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16: Partly cloudy skies are going to continue this evening and into the overnight hours. Lows will be near 49 with winds shifting to the south and staying on the lighter side at 5 to 10 miles per hour. Heading into tomorrow, we will warm to a high of 82 with mostly sunny skies and a chance for thunderstorms during the evening. From the Kelloland Live Doppler HD Storm Center, I'm meteorologist Jalen Borison.
14: If you want more trophies, right? Marino didn't get any. Aaron got one, but God, they're beautiful throwers of the football. I mean, Aaron like throws with his feet not on the ground. It's like a magician. It's wild. But I always thought he was a

0: things he's done over the last couple of years to make sure they're putting the best version of him on the floor.
1: Okay, I'm shocked. This is a major question. When a coach gets fired, a head coach gets fired, I guess the best thing he could hope for is a coordinator's job. And do they take the job for fear of not working at all, or do they take the job for hopes of like getting another chance to be a head coach? I just see that happening. And what I mean by that, I'm looking over now with Justin Herbert with the Chargers. Mike McDaniel now is the new offensive coordinator. You know, I'm sure it's nothing that he dreamt of doing after being a head coach with the Dolphins, but he's got to work himself back up again, I would think, right? That's the way it works. You don't dream of being a coordinator after you're a head coach. You know, sometimes you just walk away. Maybe he's lucky he got the shot. Maybe he's lucky he got the job. I don't know.
0: Yeah, it just depends. I mean, Kevin Stefanski walked away from a disappointing tenure in Cleveland to stepping right into a nice job in Atlanta. It just depends on how many advocates you have in the building, how many people believe in you and your vision and your X's and O's and those things. But there's no rite of passage to being a head coach. If you go from being a head coach and dumped, I mean, do you really want to go all the way back down to either being a coordinator or position guy? I think sometimes you like to have a senior assistant, a title, given the responsibilities, but just a different tweak in the title. We'll see how that works. I mean, others have been able to get jobs. Robert Saleh got a job shortly thereafter. Other 1 year and done guys have been able to do it. We'll see who's the next.
1: Let me just throw this out there just to, like, you know, make things spin a little bit. So much for the Rooney Rule, all right? Mike McDaniel, okay, he gets the gig. I bet there was no interviews with anybody else, don't you think? I mean, he lost his job in Miami. Bing, the phone rings. Hey, Mike, you want a job? Come on over. We got a job for you, right? That's the way it went. It's all about contacts and, right?
0: Yeah, I mean, it is all about that. But now, just because it worked out for Mike McDaniel doesn't mean that it worked out for anybody else. Because if you're not in the cool kids circle, how do you develop those contacts? If you're not face-to-face from owners at either these annual meetings or some other event, you don't know them. They don't know you. So now it's just like a cold call. It's a blind date at first. That can go awry quickly because there's no context behind the conversations and those things that you're having. It's a tough deal, but it's just the way of the world. And we have to get used to it. But, yeah, there's been, I would say, a quiet, I won't even say dismissal. This has been a quiet period when it comes to some of those things. You just got to figure out how to make the best of the hiring opportunities that you get, even though it doesn't seem to be many opportunities coming that way, particularly because all the coaches generally come from the offense side of the ball, and you don't have many minority coaches impacting the quarterback or the offensive coordinator.
1: Okay, Mike Nagy was a failure as a head coach. All right, now he comes into New York with John Harbaugh as the offensive coordinator for the New York Giants. And I worry about that because I think Jackson Dart could do some damage. I think he could be a player. I really do. But what's going to happen? Because Todd Monken was the guy, and he became the Browns head coach. So Harbaugh had to settle with Nagy, okay? What's going to happen now? What's going to happen now as far as Jackson Dart and the offense right now? Because now he's his second year, really a second year starter with his second offensive coordinator. That could really mess up a guy.
0: Yeah, it can mess him up. It you know, we'll see if they can find a way to meet him where he's at and build an offense around him. He has to stay healthy and available. I mean, every time he gets hit, I mean, he comes up with a headache. So you just got to figure out how you can keep him upright and protected while also expanding and growing his game. He flashed impressive stuff last season, but last season, got to pack up the stuff, got to focus on the next thing. And so the next thing is helping him become a high-level player consistently for the Giants.
1: Well, when he was the offensive guy in Kansas City, all he wanted to do is keep them in the shotgun offense. Now, is he going to bring that shotgun over to New York? Does he keep the Kansas City offense coming to New York? Or is he hopefully adapt to the personnel in New York and change the offense? Sometimes these guys are just stick to their ways, stick to their guns, what they're comfortable with, and just take the offense he used at one team and bring it to the other.
0: Well, it may be okay for him to do it with Jackson Dart because he played in the shotgun extensively during his time at Ole Miss. So some of those RPOs, some of those movement passes out the gun, those are things that he know like the back of his hand. The hard part would be teaching him how to operate under center if that's what you want to be a part of your game. Whether it's just a little package or a big package, he has to work on that because he's never done it. It'll work out the way it is supposed to. We'll see how Jackson Dart continues to progress. Matt Nagy has done this. He went to the Super Bowl with Mitchell Trubisky. So he has been able to kind of fire off successful plays without it all being perfect around him.
1: All right. Now I don't envy this situation now in Cleveland because you got Shedeur Sanders and Deshaun Watson. Plus, you got two other quarterbacks waiting in the quarterback room as well. So you're going to have an offensive coordinator who's going to have to adapt to the skill set of either one of these quarterbacks. And I got to believe the front runner is Deshaun Watson simply because of the money they got to pay the guy. I mean, you're paying this guy. You want him to work. You know, that's the old Mike Brown syndrome. I'm not paying you not to work. So Deshaun Watson's going to have the heads up right now over Shedeur. So what is the offensive coordinator doing in Cleveland?
0: Look, I think the money's not a factor. I think this is all about skill. And Deshaun Watson, at his best, has been a guy that was more accomplished than Sam Darnold and Baker Mayfield early in his career. Now, it's been a minute since he's been that player, but he's a three-time Pro Bowler. Todd Monken obviously will have an opportunity to work with that, and he has to be intrigued by that. That gives him the upper hand on Shedeur, but I wouldn't count Shedeur Sanders out. It depends on how they perform over these next few weeks going into training camp, whether he can close the gap to make it a real competition or if this one is Deshaun Watson's job by default.
1: And usually those things have a way of working themselves out because I still believe that Deshaun Watson, who hasn't played in about 2 years, his body, I think, is somewhat brittle. I really believe that. I think he'll be banged up and he'll get injured. Someone's going to get injured. That's just the way it works, right?
0: Yeah, I mean, unfortunately, that's just the way it works. We'll see how it impacts him. Two Achilles, a shoulder injury. Can he be the same player? The odds are against it, but we've seen greater Hollywood stories like we just saw in the Super Bowl with Sam Darnold. Why wouldn't Deshaun Watson be able to dust it off and figure it out?
1: I hope Deshaun Watson does well, but I'd rather see Shedeur Sanders be the quarterback because he went through, as his dad said, Deion said, he went through hell. He really did. He deserves it. I mean, he got dumped down to the fifth round. Shouldn't have been that way. He's better than that. He really was. So I wanted to prove everybody wrong. We can move on. All right? He is Bucky Brooks. I'm Andy Furman. We are Fox Sports Sunday on Fox Sports Radio. And everybody has a scapegoat. They really do. And we do. And now it's the blame game. Why? It's freaking next.
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16: We saw, obviously, what happened at the end of Game 1, where
3: you know, the isolation of Jalen Brunson on James Harden became the issue. Then you look at what they adjusted or adapted to in game two, because we always talk about, hey, this is, there's going to be adjustments. There's going to be some change that's made. Josh Hart then has to beat us. We're not going to let Jalen Brunson beat us. He's going to do his part. He's going to get his buckets. That's how it works when you've got, you know, a superstar. But we're not going to let him beat us ultimately. We're going to make Mikal Bridges and Josh Hart beat us.
4: You did what you were supposed to do in guarding Brunson and slowing Brunson down. Now, that led to Brunson having a lot of assists because, again, the same thing that I said about Karl Anthony Towns exists with Jalen Brunson as well. If they are going to commit to making it a point for other guys to win the game, then it opens up the offense. And now all you got to hope for is that you have an offensive person, offensive people. You know, all their starters scored in double digits. So you just got to hope that those other guys are up to the challenge of putting in the points. And it wasn't just Hart.
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1: Oh, the blame game coming right up. He is Bucky Brooks. I'm Andy Furman. We are Fox Sports Sunday. 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But right now it's time for the blame game.
21: You ruined me!
5: It's all your fault. 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
23: This is all your fault. 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
5: Maybe it's everyone's fault.
24: Ooh.
5: Who knows?
24: He's a liar!
5: That's why there's the blame game.
24: The blame game.
5: Let's figure out who to blame.
1: Who to blame. There we go. MG, we blaming you? Are you ready? Are you
25: Doing
1: ready?
25: Live.
6: Yes, I am, Andy.
1: Let's get it going.
6: All right. Andy,
2: The Chicago Bears say that Chicago Stadium options are exhausted and they plan on leaving for suburb Illinois or Hammond, Indiana. Who do you blame?
1: I blame the freaking owners of the Chicago Bears. There's a history to that. How are you going to wear the C on your helmet when you're playing in Hammond, Indiana? Are you kidding me? I blame you. That's who I blame. And I tell you what, the fans, you talk about picketing and going away. Stay away. Stay away from the games if you're going to move. Why would you move? It's a historic franchise. Stop with the booze. The Bears are a historic franchise in the National Football League. Going to Hammond, Indiana, give me a break.
0: Yeah, not ideal. It's weird to see a team that will have the iconic C on their helmet not be playing in Illinois, better yet, the greater Chicago area. But that's where they're at. And when you're ownership and you don't have deep pockets because your ownership, the valuation has made you rich, you need taxpayers to help. And taxpayers in Chicago are not down to budge. And so it appears they have a better deal in Indiana. We'll see if there's a Hail Mary thrown at the last hour. But your Chicago Bears may be the Chicagoland Bears because they're nearby, but they're not in the city.
1: Yeah.
2: Bucky. Eagles linebacker Nolan Smith was arrested Friday for reckless driving. He was clocked at 135 miles per hour in a 70 mile per hour zone, and he was released. Who do you blame?
0: It's crazy. I blame him. Like, that's irresponsible. I mean, just given the situation, not only him at Georgia and what we've seen from his teammate Jalen Carter and others, you would think that he would have learned a lesson. But now, look, man, you're a pro athlete. I understand that most guys are thrill seekers, but this is crazy to go that fast in a car. I blame him. He has to grow up. He has to make better decisions. That was, look, it's lucky the cops stopped him because that's a hazard to not only his health, but that could have jeopardized somebody else's well-being.
1: Bucky, you're so wrong. I don't blame him at all. I blame the Indianapolis 500 because you know why? He sees all the commercials, all the promotion. He was trying out. He was trying out to race today in the Indy 500. That's what he wanted to do. He's an athlete top to bottom. He's a football player. Now he wants to be a race car driver. There's no problem with that. So I'm with you. Nolan, I'm with you. And you know what? He'll be playing for the Eagles. There's no big whoop. The Eagles know. If it was a bad thing, they'd suspend him. They didn't suspend him. So he was trying out for the Indy 500.
2: Andy, Caitlin Clark is injured again, and she's missed several games this season for the Indiana Fever. Who do you blame?
1: This girl never missed a game in college. She was playing in Iowa. She never missed a game. I would take everyone on that medical staff and training staff, put them up against the wall and say, if you don't get her back to action or tell us what exactly is wrong with her, go out there and look for a job. I don't get it. How do you play 4 years of college in Iowa and never miss a game, and now it's the second season she's having problems with the Indiana Fever? Not good. Not good.
0: Yeah, sometimes the injury bug bites at inopportune times, and right now she appears to be just in it. Like, the injuries just are, they're problematic. You just hope that she'll be able to kind of move on, get past this, and then be the player that we all want her to be, because when she's playing, she's lights out. We just want to see her play more.
2: All right, and Andy, last one here real quick. The Teddy Bridgewater rule permits Florida high school coaches to pay players. Who do you blame?
1: You know what? I think it's great. You know what? I don't blame anybody because I think it's a great thing to help these kids that need books, lodging, transportation, food. I think it's great. All right? So coaches, get your wallets out.
0: Coaches should get their wallets out. They should try and help their players as much as possible. In a perfect world, everyone would have the funding to give the players what they need. But if players have to, if coaches have to pitch in, I do like the fact that they've upped it so they could do it.
1: Yeah, there you go. MG, as always, a perfect day. We thank you so much. Mark Ramsey doing a great job on the board. But right now, we've got to bid you adieu. We'll see you next Sunday. Countdown is next right here on Fox Sports Radio. We are.
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3: Mostly sunny skies for much of the day today. High temperature of 82, while the south wind at 10 to 20 miles per hour. Watching for some late day showers and thunderstorms, maybe after 5 o'clock. We'll go mostly cloudy tonight, 56 are low. Mostly sunny for tomorrow, the high temperature of 86. Vernon Kettle Land Storm Center, I'm Scott Munns.
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7: This is Forum. I'm John Michaels, Public Affairs Radio Director. Going to be talking to Aaron Brown, Cemetery Director, and Aaron Pollard, Deputy Secretary of the South Dakota Veterans Cemetery in Sioux Falls, about Memorial Day. Memorial Day, it means a lot to veterans, maybe other people. It means hot dogs and barbecues, but going to the lake or whichever. But tell us about the Veterans Cemetery. You're going to have a program, I believe, tomorrow, right?
10: Yes, our program will be at 12 noon tomorrow, and we will encourage people to bring some lawn chairs, and we will have busing that will bring all of our ceremony goers from our field where we will be parking and right into the main cemetery grounds, and that service will be held right up by our committal shelter.
7: Now, how do people find the South Dakota Cemetery? I know it's, for those that have been there, it's not so bad, but how do you describe it?
10: Yeah, the easiest way to get to us would be come north on 229, and you'll come under Interstate 90, and we're that first corner, Slip Up Creek Road. You take a right there, and that will take you right into our main gate. It's about a mile down the road.
7: So you'll be there on Memorial Day, right, tomorrow?
10: Yes.
7: What are the normal hours during the week?
10: During the week, we are there in the office from 8 to 4:30, and then the cemetery grounds are always open, and we encourage visitors from sunrise to sunset.
7: Well, we're talking with Aaron Brown and Aaron Pollard, Aaron, E-R-I-N, Brown, and Aaron Pollard, A-A-R-O-N, the Deputy Secretary. How many plots since the cemetery started not too long ago have been filled?
10: Yes, we started burials in June of 2021, and we have completed over 1,200 burials.
7: Holy cow. Well, it's for veterans. It's the South Dakota Veterans Cemetery. I know it took a lot for the quite a few years to kind of get this. And for a lot of people that don't know, there is another cemetery in western South Dakota.
12: Yep, this is Aaron Pollard. That's the National Cemetery, which is actually run by the National Cemetery Administration. The federal government runs the Sturgis Cemetery out in Sturgis.
7: Now, is that somewhat filled, or is that still available for veterans in South Dakota?
12: It's open and ready for burials. Mm-hmm. I think they just did an expansion a couple years ago, and I think they'll be able to continue doing burials for veterans if folks choose that option for quite a few years to go here.
7: Well, at the rate that you're filling the plots here, I think you're looking for expansion plans in the future there.
12: Yes, actually, we passed legislation last year to expand our columbarium at the State Veterans Cemetery. So hopefully in the very near future, we don't have a firm date yet, but we're working with the National Cemetery Administration to secure the grant funding so that way we can expand our columbarium, because our columbarium that we currently have, which is the niches, the above ground burials that take place, that's filling up rapidly. So we're at the point where we need to expand there.
7: Columbarium, that's, I guess, you know, for some people, they don't know what that is. To me, it looks like big cement file drawers that people can use. Can people buy, you know, groups, either as plots or in a columbarium? Can they say, well, okay, we've got so many brothers or fathers or whichever, or mothers. Can they buy a group or reserve a group so that they can be buried together?
10: No. We assign as we go. Mm-hmm. So as a burial is presented to us, then we will assign as we go. So even though we have a pre-application, pre-certification process, that allows you to get all of your documents to us for approval of burial. However, we will assign when that time comes. Because as Aaron was just discussing, you know, we may have a veteran that turns in a pre-application now and they don't need us for another 20 or 30 years. So we could be in further phases of construction at the time of their burial.
7: Mm-hmm. Now, the paperwork that they need as a veteran, I know the DD-214 is one of them. What other paperwork would they maybe want to have, you know, when they fill out those forms?
10: Yes, for sure that DD-214. And if the veteran is married, we would have a copy of their marriage certificate. That DD-214 gets that veteran eligible. That marriage certificate makes the spouse eligible. And also, if we have some Guard members, we would take a copy of their retirement orders or their discharge paper, which is called an NGB-22.
7: Now, I've heard of some special needs children, family members of a veteran. For example, my son was born microcephalic. He's 45 now, but would he qualify to maybe be buried in my plot with me? I know you can put two burials in one plot.
10: The criteria for children would be a helpless child before the age of 18.
7: Okay.
10: And then, yes, that would be considered a dependent in our burial eligibility.
7: Well, you have casket burials, you have cremation burials, you have memorial services. How is the cremation, is it kind of more casket than cremation, or are there getting to be more cremation burials now?
12: Actually, I would say that probably the cremains are probably the more, I hate to talk about it in this terms, but the more popular choice that people are kind of using these days, because like I mentioned earlier, we have our columbarium where cremains go, but we also have an in-ground cremain section at the cemetery, and definitely those two areas are used more frequently than our casketed area.
7: What are the government benefits for burial, for those who don't know them?
12: Well, that opens up an interesting question. If they're buried at the State Veterans Cemetery, and I'm just going to speak solely about the State Veterans Cemetery. So once they come to the cemetery, burial for veterans is free. They get a free headstone. So essentially anything surrounding the actual burial, there's no cost for the veteran. There is a spousal burial fee that we ask that the spouse of veterans or the disabled, that they pay on behalf of the spouse or the disabled child. But for veterans, there's no cost.
7: When you say no cost, that doesn't include the casket, though, does it?
12: Right, yeah. All the funeral arrangements and everything, I'm saying once they get to the cemetery and our two eagles that we call the guardians greet them at the gate, anything once they pass that gate is covered. There's not any cost to the family for the veteran.
7: Can you tell us what that all includes?
12: It's opening and closing the grave, the plot itself, the government-furnished headstone, and what we would say perpetual care.
7: I saw a cartoon today that was a father with his son standing in the cemetery, and the son asked his dad, and said, "How come we keep coming out here and just standing here alone?" And the dad told him, "We're not alone." I think you see that at the Vietnam Wall. Other people come out. There's a tradition of coins. Can you tell us what that is, where they put a penny or a nickel sometimes on the tombstone?
10: Yes. The penny symbolizes that someone came to visit. The nickel is that they served with the veteran. The dime is that they went to basic training with them. And a quarter is when they were with them when they passed.
7: Again, a lot of people think Memorial Day weekend is just a three-day holiday for fun. It kind of lost a little bit of its meaning when it became a three-day holiday. Aaron Pollard, can you give us a little bit of the history in a sense that used to be not the last Monday, but it used to be the May 31st celebration?
12: Yeah, so Memorial Day used to be actually called Decoration Day, and that was a long, long time ago, and I'm not really great with dates, so don't ask me to give you too many dates here, but it originally started as Decoration Day, and then eventually it transitioned to Memorial Day to set aside a day where we remember, reflect, appreciate, American men and women who pay the ultimate sacrifice in service to their country. And I would agree with you that I think that, occasionally we lose sight of that fact, and that's why it's good that events like ours or events that take place at the National Cemetery in Sturgis or even, some of the local cemeteries or veteran service organizations that hold Memorial Day events, I think, honestly, they're probably some of the most important ceremonies that we can do. Veterans Day is great, Flag Day is great, all those days are great, but Memorial Day is specifically supposed to be there so that way we remember and we reflect on the sacrifices that everyday Americans give for their country. So very important events, in our opinion.
7: Well, the history goes clear back to the Civil War when we lost 600,000 Americans. Vietnam, I know, was, 55,000. World War II, was, World War I was, you're talking millions in those wars. But I'm just going to read from Wikipedia here. The name Memorial Day, which was first used in 1882, gradually became more common than Decoration Day after World War II, but was not declared the official name by federal law until 1967. It's important, I think, that people remember the history here. On June 28, 1968, Congress passed the Uniform Monday Holiday Act, which moved four holidays, including Memorial Day, from their traditional dates to a specific Monday in order to create a three-day weekend. This was mainly for government employees, I think. The change moved Memorial Day from its traditional May 30th date to the last Monday in May, and the law took effect in 1971. Going back, though, to 1913, that's 113 years ago, an Indiana veteran complained that younger people born since the war had a tendency to forget the purpose of Memorial Day and make it a day for games, races, and revelry, instead of a day of memory and tears. In 1911, the scheduling of the Indianapolis Motor Speedway race, this is 1911, later named the Indianapolis 500, was vehemently opposed by increasingly elderly veterans. The state legislature actually passed rejecting holding the race on the holiday. The state legislature in Indiana. However, the New American Legion and local officials wanted the race to continue, so Indiana Governor Warren McCrae vetoed the bill, and the race went on. It endures as a holiday, as businesses observe it, because it marks the unofficial beginning of summer for some. Labor Day is the unofficial end of summer. How do you defer? A lot of people confuse Memorial Day with Veterans Day. How do you define the difference there?
12: Well, specifically, they take place in two totally different seasons. Veterans Day is in November, so if it's a little warmer outside, we know it's probably closer to Memorial Day. But also, like I kind of mentioned earlier, Memorial Day is specifically set aside so that way we remember sacrifice. I think would probably be, not that veterans don't sacrifice, but Memorial Day, we recognize the ultimate sacrifice that, we call it. So Memorial Day is for men and women who did not come home. They didn't make it home. Veterans Day is set aside to, say thank you to veterans for their service, but a lot of those veterans are still with us. And a lot of them, even though they did, they did go overseas and they did serve in combat zones or not in combat zones, but a lot of them came home. So that's kind of the big distinction between the two days. Memorial Day, like I said, those folks did not make it home.
7: Talking to Aaron Pollard, Deputy Secretary, and Aaron Brown, Cemetery Director of the South Dakota State Cemetery here in Sioux Falls. I want to read this, too. In 2000, more recently, this is only 26 years ago, Congress passed the National Moment of Remembrance Act, asking people to stop and remember at 3 p.m. on Memorial Day, now that it's a Monday. The flag of the United States is raised briskly to the top of the staff and then solemnly lowered to the half-staff position, where it remains only until noon. It's then raised to full staff for the remainder of the day in commemorative ceremonies. The taps are played on the bugle. The National Memorial Day concert takes place on the West Lawn of the United States Capitol at that time. Is that similar to some of the ceremonies you're going to have there tomorrow?
10: Yes, we will. Well, we start our program at noon, as that being the kickoff to our ceremony. We have a moment of silence where we will raise our garrison flag up to full staff, and then that will be the beginning of our program. So, yes, we honor that as well.
7: With those that have come in since the cemetery opened, are we talking mainly the Greatest Generation, World War II, Vietnam veterans, Korean? What are the majority there?
10: Honestly, all of them. We have veterans, you know, that are World War II that have recently passed. We have Gulf War, Persian Gulf, and some even younger.
7: What would you like people to, if they're not really connected to any veteran in that sense, still it might be a brother or a father or a sister or a mother, they still come out and can they put flowers on the graves?
10: Yeah, flowers are a big thing out at the cemetery. It does bring a lot of families in. And right now, any Memorial Day specific decorations and floral arrangements are all permitted 10 days before Memorial Day through 10 days after. And also fresh flowers and some potted plants are all allowed right now during this time.
7: Are we seeing poppies this spring? The poppy buttons? Is that something that still is a tradition?
10: It's still tradition, I believe, and some of the local veteran service organizations still always have that.
7: Now, I believe the DAV or the VFW, if you go out to the Alliance out there, there's some volunteers that make wooden pine caskets, I believe, for veterans.
12: So that's actually it's a program called Veterans Honored Internment. They work with the veteran service organizations, but they're a separate entity, but it's called Veterans Honored Internment, and actually that program is kind of headquartered out of Sioux Falls now, but that program runs all the way across the state. So what they offer is quality caskets and urns for deceased veterans, and I think, Aaron, you'll have to correct me, but spouses can actually get those too at a very reasonable cost. So it helps to, number one, it's a way that the Veterans Honor and Interment Group can give back to veterans and their families, but also it's a way to, you know, in that really difficult time, to kind of help defray some of those costs for the families.
7: Yeah, I believe urns can cost, you know, thousands of dollars. Now, they make their own urns too, right?
12: Yes, sir.
7: Well, that's something that's available to the veterans. So you've got the cemetery plot, you've got a casket or an urn. What are some of the other things that they need? I suppose, either cremation or getting ready for the casket would be an expense. For most people, a lot of veterans probably die, you know, maybe they're by themselves and don't have family. How does that get done?
10: The funeral homes in our area will step up and through, you know, it's the VA or some local hospital, they will reach out to the funeral director. So that would be the first step that a veteran and their dependent would do, is coordinate all of their wishes and wants through a funeral home. And then when the family has met with that funeral home, then that's when they will reach out to us at the cemetery. So the veteran would still have all of their contact with that funeral home, and then the funeral home and the family would reach out to us to schedule the burial.
7: Now, I believe the American Legion, through other cemeteries, maybe put a flag on some of the veterans' plots. Do they still do that?
12: Yeah, there's quite a few veterans organizations. I don't believe it's just the American Legion specifically. I don't want to steal any of their thunder, but there's a lot of groups, a lot of veteran service groups, and then I think a lot of just in general, I think even like the Boy Scouts or the Girl Scouts and you know, groups like that. It just depends. When we placed our flags on our graves yesterday, we had a motorcycle group, the militia men came out and they helped us put the flags out on the graves, and we had some family members who came out and helped too. So there's a lot of people who do still step up during Memorial Day and recognize its importance.
7: Talking to Aaron Powell, Deputy Secretary, and Aaron Brown, Cemetery Director of the South Dakota State Cemetery here in Sioux Falls. For those veterans that maybe, you know, they're not thinking they're going to die tomorrow, they could actually come out during Memorial Day celebrations out there and see what it looks like. But like I say, you give the plots kind of in a numerical order then. They can't exactly say, hey, I want that one up on the hill. It depends on when they die, right?
12: Correct.
7: Now, the USS South Dakota Battleship Memorial is holding a Memorial Day tribute, too. They're going to have hundreds of American flags outlining the exact shape of the battleship along the riverfront grounds, and a memorial museum will also be open. Many residents will also visit cemeteries like the Hills of Rest Cemetery, Wildwood Chapel, and Mausoleum. I remember talking to one of the people that worked at Hills of Rest, you know, for maybe 20, 30 years. He said, you know, people come and visit the grave, you know, maybe, you know, first generation, second generation, he says, but after 20 years, there's not too many people that relate to it anymore. Do you see that?
12: I think that is something that's probably true. I did want to... One of the things that we try to encourage is if people come out and visit the cemetery and they look at a headstone, they see a name, you know, they see service dates, maybe research that person and see, you know, kind of see what you can find out about their service. And there's another program that we're doing in our department right now in connection with the governor's office, the Department of Military, and Department of Transportation is, a few years ago, we started naming South Dakota bridges for fallen South Dakotans. So, I don't know if you've noticed, you know, traversing the state, you'll see that, you know, a bridge is named for, you know, somebody who served and didn't come home. So that's another way we're kind of hoping to do these bridge dedication ceremonies, and then that will maybe spark people to research the name on the bridge. Or we've had a lot of schools who've used school projects to research the veterans, you know, the service members past, and then do the nomination. So I think one of the most important things is just in order to get people to remember, is we have to give them the ability to do so also. Mm-hmm. if that makes sense.
7: Well, I've suggested before, and I think some people have picked up on it, I think there actually is a department of naming streets in Sioux Falls. They actually have a panel or a board or whichever, and I think there's a veteran that is on that. But to suggest that as rapid as Sioux Falls is growing, we're getting so many new streets, why not name some of the streets after Gold Star families? Mainly, first of all, because people on that street would have a meaning to that name, you know, when they lived there. But it would also show to the Gold Star families that we don't forget. You know, and I think Aaron and Aaron, both of you, would think that what most soldiers really care about is just being remembered. It's changed a lot. I was listening to a program today about all the letters that were written home from World War II in Italy, which was a brutal place, NCO and that. And most of the letters that made it back home, almost all of them kind of said, you know, all they really wanted was a shower and a chance to have peace. And we forget that that has a price. And that's what you see at the cemetery. There's lighter community events happening during the long weekend. There's outdoor recreation around Falls Park and city trails, family activities at Washington Pavilion, local entertainment and downtown gatherings throughout the weekend. And you can check in Memorial Day parades nearby, fireworks or concerts or family-friendly weekend events and veteran organization ceremonies, barbecues, and so on. A lot of other people take Memorial Day, though, to also remember maybe their parents, to visit the grave. I've seen people go out and set up a lawn chair and just sit there and read a book next to the grave, just to stay there all day. The event tomorrow, what time does the state cemetery open, and what time can people come out again tomorrow?
10: Our program starts at noon, and you can come any time before that.
7: And they can wear their uniform, I believe, if they want to. Many of the service organizations, they can wear their hats. I think some service clubs come out as a group, don't they?
10: Some do, yes.
7: Well, it's all about remembering, and that's why they call it Memorial Day. And the trouble is we don't really teach history in school so much anymore. We know that there were 600,000 Americans died in the Civil War. We know that there was 55,000 in Vietnam. Vietnam vets are just now getting a thank you, mainly because of the efforts of the Gulf War and the others that have come since then. But to go out and remember somebody, and it's not just at the state cemetery, Aaron and Aaron, all these cemeteries, there's many veterans there also. And to go put some flowers on the grave, the penny or dime or whichever on the headstone, many of them are just a brass plaque that's been there. But likely, is it the brass plaque or is it the headstone that you have at the state cemetery?
10: We have upright granite headstones, and then also on our columbarium we have granite niches.
7: So
10: they're a little bit gray.
7: So it's a little more like Arlington Cemetery, all in a row, right?
10: Yes.
7: Okay. Now, how do you maintain that in perpetuity? How does the funds come in to take care of the grounds and mow the grass and keep the upkeep on that? How is it financed?
12: So it's a state veteran cemetery. So there are some funds that come from the state, and then also I'd mentioned earlier there's a fee for spouses to be buried there. So we're able to use those funds also to help with the just general operation and care of the cemetery. And we have a small team at the cemetery, but we have a really good team that, they show up every day ready to work, and they take it seriously and they understand the importance of what they do. So we have a really good team that takes care of the cemetery.
7: Do you need volunteers?
12: Occasionally.
7: Okay.
12: It just depends on, typically that would surround more of our special events, but so if you get to a special event, Memorial Day like we're talking about, Veterans Day, we do Wreaths Across America where we lay wreaths on graves for Christmas time. Events like that, absolutely. We love to have as many volunteers as we possibly can. Those are opportunities for us to get the younger generations out to give back, and also, like we've been talking about, maybe help them a little bit to remember.
7: Well, Aaron Brown, Cemetery Director, Aaron Pollard, Deputy Secretary of the State Cemetery, Veterans Cemetery here in Sioux Falls, you see what it means every day. So we want to thank you for being with us on Forum to talk about Memorial Day.
12: Thank you.
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1: 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Parlay Platter.
0: Yes, the platter. We each have one selection for you. We pool it together for a greater payout. Crack, we start with you. What do you like?
2: Okay, the first of the doubleheader here. Baltimore-Detroit. Let's go with the underdog there. Detroit with Valdez. It's 9:35 a.m. West Coast time game. 12:35 East Coast time. Detroit as an underdog there.
0: Okay.
3: Wow, I have so much to choose from. I could fade Chet Holmgren for the fourth game in a row. I could take Wemby today to have a big game, which I think he will. I'm just quite simply going to go with the Spurs on the money line today. If OKC wins this game, it wouldn't surprise me. I'll put it like that. But at some point, it has to matter missing Jalen Williams and now Mitchell, right, Brian? I mean, maybe it doesn't ever matter, but it feels like it has to matter at some point. The Spurs did not play well last game. Wemby talked about it. 4 rebounds, that's it. Castle didn't shoot the ball well. Their bench got embarrassed. I mean, the Luke Kornet minutes right now are killing this team. I don't think we're going to see the role players for OKC play as well tonight. That typically does not happen back-to-back games on the road like they did. So I'm going to play the Spurs here. I do trust them more than I trust like the Cavs from last night. So give me the Spurs here to bounce back, and I'll just take them on the money line straight, and hopefully we catch this leg.
0: All right, I'm going to look at the same game, Jeff. I'm going to look at a prop. I like Dylan Harper over 10.5 points for a couple of reasons. One, De'Aaron Fox. You saw him try to gut it out with that ankle injury in Game 3, and he's completely affected. I can't imagine we're going to see close to a 100% De'Aaron Fox today. And if that cuts into his minutes a little bit, you're going to see Dylan Harper be more of a focal point. And I look at Dylan Harper, he's a little bit banged up as well. He has the adductor, whatever that's going on. Looked like a hammy in Game 2. He had to leave early. But, you know, played in Game 3, settled for a couple of outside shots. I think he's going to be more of his aggressive, head down, attack the bucket type style that he's so successful at. And I didn't see him be as affected by his injury as De'Aaron Fox was with his. So I think you're going to get a little bit more usage from Dylan Harper today, a little bit more aggressive, and they need him. If Fox is compromised, they're going to need Dylan Harper more. So I like him over 10.5 points today. A little risky based on his injury issues right now, but hey, welcome to sports betting. It's going to be risky no matter how you slice it. But I think it's a decent wager. We'll see if he gets over 10.5. If you pool these three legs together, plus 515. Plus 515 right there. Crack's got the Tigers. Jeff's got the Spurs. I've got Dylan Harper over 10.5 points. There you go. What do we think?
3: All right. Last week we did not get home after we won 2 weeks in a row, right?
0: I believe. Yeah, that's right. Yep.
3: Yeah.
0: Yeah.
3: I almost threw Avs in there for a night, but I gotta see if Makar is gonna play first. That feels like a big issue for them. Avs, I think, win if he plays, but if he doesn't play, they don't win. But, give me the Spurs tonight. Betting against the Thunder is tough, man. That team is very talented.
0: We were close last week, too. Do you remember, Jeff? You had like a team total over? I'm looking real fast. I'm not sure what it was. I'm trying to find out.
3: I forget what I played last week.
0: You had, let's see. You had Cavs Pistons under 205.5.
3: Yeah, game 7, yeah. Went way over.
0: Oh, yeah, that's true. Oh, well. We'll get them this week. Get back on the winning ways this week. Yeah, no doubt. All right, coming up next, Ball Always on the Brain. 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
2: From the Kelloland Live Doppler Storm Center.
3: Mostly sunny skies for much of the day today. High temperature of 82. Well, the south wind at 10 to 20 miles per hour. Watching for some late day showers and thunderstorms, maybe after 5 o'clock. We'll go mostly cloudy tonight. 56 are low. Mostly sunny for tomorrow. The high temperature of 86. From the Kelloland Storm Center,

0: 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The Outdoorsman and Onyx Fish Midwest, cast beyond the familiar. And wishing you a fantastic Memorial Day holiday weekend. We've got Memorial Day coming up here in 2 days. Long weekend, the unofficial, official start of summer, Scott. And it's kind of fun to be back in summertime with the summer weather, lake time, out on the water, and enjoying one of the more beautiful seasons that our part of the world has to offer.
1: Yes, summer is definitely here. It is now warming up. The wind still is, we still have our spring wind. I heard Tom on the radio the other day, and he was talking about every year come springtime, everybody says, this has got to be the windiest spring ever. Well, they're not getting any windier. It's just we kind of forget about how windy it can be. In this season, the spring season, it's generally really windy. So it may not be the windiest ever, but as we get in the summer, the winds will tone down a little bit, which will be good. Or at least it'll seem like it, because wind when it's 50 degrees is a heck of a lot colder than wind when it's 80 degrees.
0: We're talking about wind. We're not talking about wind chill. And that is a definite plus this time of the year. And yeah, you know, one thing you can count on up here on the Great Plains is that, if it's a day that ends in Y, there's a good chance it's going to be windy, and that's okay. We can handle it. And, we know there's a lot of really good days to come. So we kind of buck up and deal with it, I guess, is the way we look at it, and be thankful and fortunate that we have the opportunity to get outside and do some stuff here in some pretty nice weather. And, you know, it's fun. Kids are getting out of school. School years are coming to an end. We're not going to be confined as much in terms of, family vacations and time at the lake, time at the cabin, time at the camper or the resort. We're going to see a lot more of that every single day of the week now as we move into this summertime. And we appreciate you tuning in to Gone Outdoors, as you do each and every week here as we talk outdoor, everything outdoors. And it's always fun to see the change of the seasons, and it's always fun having you with, listening in, and joining us, learning from some amazing guests that we get to have on the show.
1: All right, Kyle, we should also throw out a congratulations to all of our listeners who are graduating from high school, graduating from college, or if their kids are graduating and you're throwing a big party, whatever it is, congratulations. But then after that, then it's time to get out to the lakes or get outdoors or get out to your garden or go work in your yard, whatever your outdoor passion is. Get out and do it, because like you had said, summer is here now. And we only get so many weekends before summer is over.
0: Well, and I tell you what, you're right. And just the little taste we had last weekend, Scott, where we were able to help out at the Shields Backyard Bash. And I'll tell you what, it's always a treat when I get to eat some of your fresh fried fish, and you did that for the folks that came to that event. You cooked up a whole bunch of different flavors. Catch and cook coatings is kind of what we were giving samples of. You did fresh fish, you did onion rings, you did some chicken, you did some chicken on the grill. It's also outdoor cooking season as we look ahead to where we're at on the calendar.
1: It certainly is, and I actually continued some of that throughout the weekend because a buddy of mine, Jim Dahlstrom from our camper area, he gifted me a handful of suckers that he had gotten from the lake, and it's the first time I've done anything with suckers, so I smoked them, and they turned out very, very good. I'm going to go to the Brewery website, and I'm going to pull up the dip recipe, and I'm going to make a bunch of dip out of it for other friends. But it's really good smoked or pickled. So if you get a chance and you want to take something from nature that you can use, go out, net some suckers, because they're just finishing up their spawning. They spawn right around 50 degrees. Some of the lakes are above that a little bit now. I got to believe a lot of them right now this weekend are probably up mid-50s. But if you see any suckers spawning, go ahead, throw a dip net down, and you can get a couple, and you can get some fresh smoked fish.
0: Now, these are white suckers, right? Or are they red horse suckers? I think they're white suckers. Correct. That are common in our lakes. And you showed me the video before we went on air, Scott, and they were basically swimming right at your toes, right as you stood on the shoreline and on the beach. As rough fish, they're something that we can legally take. Is that correct?
1: That is correct. I believe you can take 30 by angling or 50, or is it 50 by angling or 30 by dip nets? One of those two. The regulations are a little bit different, and they're working on dropping them down a little bit more by 2027. So make sure if you want to take a lot of them, make sure you read the rule book. But yeah, there's right now they're easy to get. After the spawn, they're going to head back out to deeper water. After the spawn, they're going to head back out to deeper water. Difficult to try and catch hook and line.
0: Yeah, and as they move out to deeper water, keep track of where they're going, because where they are, typically the biggest pike, if you have muskies, the biggest muskies and the biggest walleyes won't be too far behind, because they like to eat them as much as we do. And so they're definitely a good food source for those predators as well. Hey, Scott, we have a fantastic lineup. We got some great guests lined up for this Memorial Day weekend edition of Gone Outdoors. Nick Klunt of Red River Fisheries, the Minnesota DNR. He's a Red River Fisheries specialist. We talked to him a year or so ago about catfish in the Red River. We're going to talk a little tributaries now and some of the opportunities that those tributaries of the Red River have to offer. We'll talk to Brad Miskovich. He's one of our high school fishing coaches within the Lake Agassiz High School Fishing League. And as we are right now in the midst of a very, very busy weekend on our boat ramps and on our lakes, we're going to talk a little bit of courtesy, sportsmanship, and how we treat those who are also enjoying our natural resources. And finally today, we'll wrap up with Bob Downey. He's an Elite Series BASS tournament angler. He recently had a really good showing down in South Carolina. We're going to hear all about it from Bob himself. Stick around. We got to take a quick break now, but we'll be back with more Gone Outdoors.

0: Hey, Brock, what's up with the shipping guy?
1: Well, Drake, I may have swapped the water in his coffee with an energy drink.
0: You did what?
1: With the busy times of CNR, I figured we could use ElectraSpeed.
0: Are you kidding me? 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
1: That's a good point, but I don't know how much longer you can keep this up.
0: Uh-oh, looks like Matt got into that coffee, too.
1: Ooh, this should be good.
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0: Hey, everybody. Welcome back to Gone Outdoor Radio. You're listening on Kelo News Talk or KWSN in Sioux Falls, South Dakota, or the mighty 790 in Fargo-Moorhead. Scotty Brewer, Kyle Agri, Brewer Agri Outdoors. And on this segment, we are going to chat with Nick Clute. We've had Nick on before. He is a Red River fishery specialist. He's a biologist for Minnesota DNR. Nick, welcome back to Gone Outdoors.
1: Hey, guys. Thanks for having me. Really excited to be here.
0: So last time we talked about the Red River, and there's a lot of anglers that just fish the Red River, but I think there's just as many, if not more, that fish a tributary. So let's talk a little bit about the tributaries and how do anglers find out where to go on these tributaries?
1: Well, that is a great question. The first thing I'd direct you to is our online resource. On the DNR webpage, which would be dnr.state.mn.u, we have an entire fisheries section, and under there, you're going to find the Red River page. And on that page, there's three main parts. The first part is going to concentrate just purely on the fish and the fishing. So that's all of our research. It's our survey reports, all of that traditional stuff. Then we've got an entire segment that's about all of the great access opportunities on the Red, on the water trails that feed into the Red if you want to get away from the crowds, the shore fishing opportunities we have. And then finally, and maybe most importantly, we have the river gauge data linked on that webpage. And this is really critical if you want to have a great day on the water out fishing both the Red and the Red's tributaries, because, you know, if you're seeing a lot of change in that hydrograph with, you know, falling water, that sort of thing, it's going to be a little tougher day of fishing. But if you have steady conditions or if it's been raining and you see the river's starting to rise a little bit, boy, you know, those can be some really great times to get out on the water. And we've got all that packaged up pretty nice for you on that webpage. So again, that's on the DNR webpage. Go to the fisheries section and then click on Red River of the North, and that'll take you to the landing page that has those three kind of big banner components.
0: It's amazing how much work you guys have put into that webpage and all the different features that you have on it. That is super cool. And that's a really good tip for the anglers as to whether or not the river level is steady, whether it's rising or falling, because that could help save them a quiet day on the water or give them a busy day on the water. So, Nick, I know you like to fish a lot, and I know you fish the Red and the Tribs a lot. How does a guy like you, a guy that knows so much about it, how do you fish this river or these tributaries?
1: Yeah, you know, whether I'm going out on the Red or on the Tribs, in either case, I'm reaching for the same setup 90% of the time for a rod reel. I'm going to be using a glass rod, ugly stick or similar, about 7 foot, medium heavy. I'm going to have something of a bait caster on there. I like Abu Garcia's C3's 6500 size. And then I'm spooling that with 30-pound mono. And that monofilament with the glass rod is going to be just a wonderful, wonderful shock absorber if I happen to tie into one of the trophy cats that, you know, call this system home. But it's also going to be light enough that it allows me to target things like sauger, walleye, drum, smaller cats. So it's a really versatile rig, and it also pulls double duty when I'm trolling walleye cranks on the lakes. Now, when I'm setting this whole thing up, I'm predominantly using a no-roll bottom rig, using a 3-ounce sinker. And that 3-ounce sinker is really critical for me because when I'm casting that into the river, that's not going to hold in really strong current. So I use that 3-ounce sinker almost as its own little depth finder, because where that is first going to stick on the river bottom typically is going to be the first feeding seam that a lot of your bigger fish are going to utilize. 90 degrees to my rod tip, and where it settles, you know, I'm going to give that 5 to 10 minutes, and often as not, you know, that is just right where it needs to be.
2: Nick, you have given some just incredible advice as far as approaching river fishing and especially these rivers we're talking about here today. You mentioned a few of the fish species that are common to catch. Does it go beyond that? Are there others that might be in that possibility of coming to shore when you set the hook out there on some of these tributaries?
1: Yeah, so, and that's actually a really good point, and it gets to my hook selection as well. You're going to be looking at everything from the trophy channel cats that you would think of when you think Red River fishing, down to kind of your eater channel cat size. And, you know, when I'm starting out fishing for the day, I'm going to be using something like a 6-aught circle hook because, you know, I'm fishing predominantly cut bait, whether that's sucker, frogs, goldeye, you name it, just kind of whatever I have. And then if I start to feel a lot of ticks on that bigger hook, you know, that's when I'm going to start thinking, okay, it's time to reel that in, cut off that big circle hook, switch to something like a number 2 or number 6 octopus hook, you know, depending on how far up the tributary I am, I'm going to use a smaller hook. And, you know, oftentimes those little ticks, you know, that wasn't a small catfish. Turns out that that was a sauger going after the cut bait. It was a walleye going after the cut bait. And that exact approach is, you know, how my wife and I fish all over on all these tributaries. And, you know, we come home with a real mixed bag. Now, funny enough, that's also a great way fishing on the bottom like that to run into a couple of our lake sturgeon. You know, the Catfish League guys up in Grand Forks, they come away with some awfully big fish fishing this same approach on the main stem. And, you know, there's some guys in the tribs increasingly, especially the Otter Tail, Red Lake River, that are running into the same sort of thing. But, you know, by and large, it's going to be cats, walleye, saugers, you'll catch drum. Some folks keep those. They can be delicious eating. It's just really a mixed bag.
0: So, Nick, is there a special time of year that for each species, I'm assuming, is that it's better in the tribs and the further up you go on the tribs might be better early in the spring, but later summer it might not be as good for walleyes? Or what's the difference between the different species?
1: You know, great question. If we're going for walleyes in the Red River Basin, on the main stem itself, give me the nastiest downpour of the summer in July and August, and I'm going to be out sitting on a current seam, essentially walking a jig up a point bar. And I've just had some incredible days doing that, big fish days. If I'm up in the tributaries, you know, springtime after we kind of hit that 50-degree mark, those fish are going to be on the move. Once we get into the fall, starts kind of cooling down, we start to have frost overnight. You know, again, I'm up in the tributaries looking for walleyes, same sort of thing, pitching a jig tipped with a minnow. If I'm looking for channel cats, you know, just with the way my life times out, I typically am not lucky enough to get out and target them pre-spawn before the water hits 70 degrees, but that can be an incredible time of the year to be fishing down low in the tributaries. As the water heats up towards spawning temp, toward that 70-degree mark, you know, those fish are going to start looking for their spawning cavities and things are going to get a little tough for a couple weeks there. Then spawns over, we hit actual summertime, you know, then it kind of reverts to type. And you can catch channel cats up and down the tribs as well as in the main stem all summer long into the fall.
0: So if you don't have a boat or you don't have access to a boat or you don't want to load up your boat and drive it an hour to Detroit Lakes or wherever you go, we have some amazing, amazing fisheries. It runs right through the entire Minnesota-North Dakota border. You can go out, you can go fishing. Depending on where you live, you can be on the water or next to the water in 10 or 15 minutes almost any day of the week, and you can catch fish. Nick, throw out that website one more time so that people can, if they're interested, they can check it out.
1: Yeah, so that's going to be the DNR's webpage, dnr.state.mn.us. go to the fisheries tab, and then under the rivers, you're going to see all the big rivers in the state. Click on that Red River of the North. It's going to take you to all those resources I was talking about. You could also just Google Minnesota DNR Red River Fishing, and it'll take you to roughly the same place.
0: Perfect. This is Nick Klute. He is Minnesota DNR Red River Fisheries Specialist. Thank you for coming on Gone Outdoors and talking to us.
1: You bet. Have a great day out there. Please take your kids.
0: All right. Make sure you stick around because we're going to be back with some more great Gone Outdoor content after this short break.

As veterans, life can often feel like it gives us little control, spinning us through moments of turmoil and peace, companionship and loneliness. But with each challenge, we come closer to finding our place, out of darkness and into light. 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

0: Welcome back to the second half of this morning's Gone Outdoors. Kyle Agree and Scott Brewer of Brewer Agree Outdoors, talking hunting, talking fishing, and talking anything you can do outdoors right here on Kello News Talk and KWSN, both out of Sioux Falls, South Dakota, and the mighty 790 KFGO Fargo. I am very excited, and hats off, Scott, to bringing this guest onto the show for today. We get to welcome Brad Miskovich. He is a high school fishing coach in the Lake Agassiz High School Fishing League. He actually coaches a couple of teams. He coaches the Cheyenne Mustangs and the Horace Hornets fishing team. He does a fantastic job with that. Brad, welcome to Gone Outdoors.
1: Well, thank you, gentlemen. I'm excited to be on here.
0: You know, a week and a half ago, we had our kickoff meeting for Lake Agassiz, and we filled the Fargo South High Theater with parents, with student anglers, with boat captains and coaches. And you talked a lot about ethics on the water. And

0: Well, it's true. And you know what? I'm going to raise my hand up high, because some days I can honestly say I've been the one who's frustrated, but some days I know in my life, I've been the one causing others frustration. So I think it applies to all of us.
1: It does. And it was funny when I probably got a little bit too passionate with the high school anglers, but teach them at a younger age, right? And I think that's important, that we can never forget to learn, because I had to take my own advice. And the story that I gave to the group was just how my fishing season opened. I fish on a popular body of water, Otter Tail, on Minnesota Opener, and there's a lot of boats out. No matter how bad the weather is, there's dedicated people out there. And it doesn't matter how well you're prepared, you're going to get frustrated, whether it's at the boat landing. There's someone that might not be able to back a boat in as fast as you, or they might not know that they could tie it off on the other side of the dock, and so they block the lane. Or when you're out there fishing and you're on a pot of fish and they don't have forward facing sonar and they troll right in front of you, it's really hard to bite your lip and just enjoy the fact that you're out there fishing. And I see more and more people, I don't want to say they get into arguments, but they're ruining their day over somebody else that probably just doesn't know better. And we all got to learn to deal with that better.
2: Hey, Brad, you just kind of brought up a good point. Incidentally, I don't know if you know you did it, but when you talked about kids and then going to the adults having maybe a bad day and they're getting frustrated, I think it's especially important during those times that when there's kids around, especially if they're your kids or kids that are with you, that you make sure that you keep your cool, because kids learn from us. They learn from the things we do every single day.
1: Yeah, that's a great point, Scott. Think about some of the first words that our kids or grandkids said, and you hope your wife, you try to explain to her it wasn't you that they learned it from. It's similar, right, on the water. But I do think that we have to set examples. And there's a lot more opportunities for kids to be fishing tournaments and adults with all the different leagues, et cetera. And I think sometimes we let that competitiveness treat how we react to all of these situations. And I'm guilty of it. You know, if I win $200 and I get all worked up about it and someone's in my spot, or, oh my God, they're crowding me, or, you know, and you just got to sit back and say, this is still something fun that we get to do. And more than likely, unless you're out with the boys, you know, on the river right now, trying to compete on the highest professional level, nobody out there's making their living on these local tournaments. And so we really need to look at taking the higher road whenever we can.
0: You know, Brad, that is such great advice. I want to break it down here. We've got, you know, about 4.5 minutes left in this segment before we have to take a break. I want to hear your thoughts at the boat ramp and your thoughts out on the water while we're fishing. What are maybe just one or two things that we can all do a little bit better to make this weekend and our future weekends here at the lake a little bit easier and less frustrating?
1: First of all, take a deep breath. And by the way, a lot of these things apply to hunting as well. Hunting on public land, hunting openers will experience some of these same things. Take a deep breath. If you go up to public land or public access and there's someone there that's struggling, you're not sure what they're going to do, talk to them. Ask them, can I help? Can I hold your boat for you? You know, what can I do to help you? Can I back you in? Whatever it might be, help them. And if you're on the water and you're fishing on a pot of whatever, it's crappies or whatever, and someone's getting close to you, communicate. Don't use that language that we're not supposed to use. Just simply ask, hey, are you trolling over this way? There's a pot of fish over here casting. You know, maybe you want to throw on them, or try to communicate. So many times I have people on the lake where I fish that are next door neighbors to me. They don't know better. And just by simply talking to them and communicating, it makes for a way better experience on the water. And also when I get back to landing. So I just think if you communicate and if there is a bad situation happening, just take yourself out of it. Just remove yourself. There's no fish in the world that's worth getting your blood pressure high or ruining your day, or certainly leaving an impression on somebody else that you're going to regret later. Just be the bigger person and, you know, there'll be quieter days on the water in the future.
0: Yeah, that's such a great point. And, you know, to just maybe even dig a little bit deeper, I think sometimes we're very, very averse to conflict, and we won't

0: say anything until it's too late and we lose our temper. And sometimes those little simple things like you mentioned, just having that communication, having a few words with somebody in a kind way, it's going to make all the difference. And that in and of itself is what avoids anything getting worse or escalating.
1: Yeah, you're absolutely correct. And if you look on YouTube, you'll see videos where it's gotten out of control with landowners or shore people on shore and fishermen. And none of us need that to promote our sport, right? We need more people having a good time, on public lands and on waterways. And just promoting the privilege that we have to be out there enjoying the sport. We certainly don't need to, you know, build up a bunch of angst over it.
0: Yeah. And I tell you what, one of the things that you have done as a coach is to really help within the Lake Agassiz League develop our sportsmanship award. One of these awards that goes to a member of each of the teams in our league at the coach's discretion, who isn't necessarily the best angler, but who exhibits this type of sportsmanship that you're talking about. And I think that's just a cool example of how to really promote that behavior. I want to give you a plug, Brad, right here, a chance to give a plug. If you or other coaches in the league would like to recruit any more boat captains, what is it you're looking for?
1: You know, we're always looking for people that have the ability to take some kids fishing. And no matter what experience you have as an angler, if you consider yourself pretty, you know, pretty senior and know what you're doing, or somebody that's kind of new to the sport, the whole idea is getting them in the boats. And I know a lot of schools are looking for captains. Number of anglers that we are going to have out there again. I think it'll be 300, probably 300 plus in some cases on a night. We need help. And I'll guarantee you, I am busy in my life and I sometimes fret that I have to do this. And every night that I come home, I got more out of it than the kids did. You learn from helping them and you learn from seeing them and you get to kind of keep up with the times as to what's going on in teenage world these days. And it's a very rewarding experience to donate a few hours of your time.
0: Amen to that. We've got Brad Miskovich here, West Fargo Cheyenne and Horace High School fishing teams coach. Brad, thanks for taking a few minutes this morning to spend with us talking about ethics out on the water. We appreciate it.
1: Thanks, gentlemen. It's good to know that people look at the real value of the outdoors and you guys bring it forward.
0: Folks, don't go away. We have to take a break right now, but we will be back. We've got more outdoor talk ahead of us after we return from the break.

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2: From the Kelloland Live Doppler Storm Center.
3: Mostly sunny skies for much of the day today. High temperature of 82. Well, the south wind at 10 to 20 miles per hour. Watching for some late day showers and thunderstorms, maybe after 5 o'clock. We'll go mostly cloudy tonight, 56 are low. Mostly sunny for tomorrow, the high temperature of 86. From the Kelloland Storm Center, Scott Muntz.
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0: Hey, everybody, welcome back to Gone Outdoor Radio. You're listening on Kelo News Talk or KWSN in Sioux Falls, South Dakota, or KFGO, the Mighty 790 in Fargo, Moorhead, surrounding community. Scotty Brewer, Kyle Agri of Brewer Agri Outdoors. And on this segment, you know, Kyle, I get really excited anytime we get this gentleman on. He is with the BASS Elite Series Tournament Angler, Bob Downey. So Bob fishes the top professional bass circuit in the country, and he's done it for quite a while. And generally, he's pretty successful because he usually gets to the Bassmaster Classic each year, which they only take, I think, is the top 50. Bob, how are you doing?
1: Good, good. Just got home from South Carolina a few days ago, so appreciate you guys having me on.
0: And when you say home, we should mention that for people that don't know, you are a hometown kid as far as we're concerned, because you live in Detroit Lakes area. So you are a local Western Minnesota guy. A lot of our listeners have probably seen you out on the lakes testing your skills here and there. So, Bob, you just said you just got back from South Carolina, and congratulations, because you had a top 10 finish last week on Santa Cooper Reservoir, and this is a place that you've struggled in the past years, but this year you did well. How hard is it to go into this tournament and stay mentally engaged during the entire tournament when you know that this lake kind of has your number, so to speak?
1: Yeah, it's definitely not easy. I've got a few of those, that throughout the years I've had troubles with. Santa Cooper is one, Lake Fork is another one. And, you know, there certainly can be a mental block there with some of those places before you even show up. So the one thing that was nice this year is the lake was down a little bit, about a half foot or a foot or so, and then there was a lot more vegetation too. So it kind of changed the whole dynamic of the place, and it almost fished a little differently. So that right off the bat kind of helped just to almost treat it like a different lake. But, it's a mental battle. You know, what we do on the road and, it's the mental side is big. And it seems silly to say that. I mean, we're just fishing, right? But at that level, a lot of guys have similar skill sets in terms of your ability to cast and your ability to hook and land fish. And what really separates guys is that decision making when you're under the gun, you're under the clock, under changing conditions, and potentially a tough bite. So staying in it mentally is, in my opinion, what separates most of these guys from everybody else, for sure.
0: So, Bob, how important is confidence? I mean, do you go into every tournament thinking, I'm going to win this, or I got a shot at winning this? And if that's the case, if you have a bad first day, how do you continue to have that confidence going into the second day?
1: Yeah, confidence is huge. You see guys get on rolls in our sport where tournament after tournament they're doing well, and a lot of times it's momentum and confidence. Yeah, it's a huge deal. I would say when I first started it, you know, I had to build that confidence for sure. It seemed like at every level that whenever I took the next step, whether it was high school to college or college to local regional events or regional events to the Bassmaster Opens and then the Elite Series, it always took me just a little bit to build that confidence. Some guys have it naturally and kind of come out of the gate hot, and they're just naturally talented and kind of have that confidence about them. But for me, it's always taken some time to build, and it's a really big deal. I think it helps you to just mentally not get so caught up in everything that's going on around those tournaments, whether it's stock talk or other guys talking about how they're catching them or not catching them. You kind of just stay in your own lane, try and ignore everything and just focus on the task at hand and do what you do best. And that's really, I think, when you're the most deadly as a tournament angler, is when you can just rely on your own instincts and not really worry about anything else that's going on.
2: You know, Bob, I absolutely love everything you've said, because it applies to every single person who's listening to Gone Outdoors.
1: It applies in all walks of life, honestly. You kind of just put your head down, do your work, work hard, stay humble, and just do your best. And a lot of times if you do that, you will learn and you'll grow, and eventually you'll find success.
2: Being resilient is one of those key words that we hear a lot in the business world, right? And people dealing with stress and a tournament scenario is certainly full of stress and those decisions you described. Do you have any decisions you described? Do you have any tools, strategies, things that you do to be resilient and to be able to kind of let some of that stress shed off your back?
1: Yeah, I mean, I think what I've learned over the last couple of years is just to kind of have no negative self-talk about yourself. Like if you're not catching them or you're not finding them, don't, you know, look down upon yourself as any less than anybody else. Like you just got to kind of try and maintain that level-headedness from that standpoint. You know, go with what you're confident in, go with what got you there, what you're good at. And then also like throughout the day, if it's just not happening in the morning, let's say your first two, three, four stops, it's just not happening. You got to have the mindset that it's going to happen at some point. You know, so, okay, so you didn't catch them on spot two, three, four. That should almost give you confidence that you're knocking those off the list and you're just getting closer to figuring it out. And so it's easier said than done for sure, but you just have to have that mindset that at some point, if you bounce around enough and you make enough adjustments, that you're going to come across what you need to by the end of the day. And now that doesn't mean it's always going to happen. But that's kind of the formula that I try and find and stick with, because more often than not, you will be presented with an opportunity at some point throughout the day. And if you're in a state of mind where you're negative, you're down about it, when that opportunity presents itself, it generally can be messed up easier than if you're in that focused state of mind where you're still keyed in, you're still locked in mentally, and you can take advantage of that big one when it bites.
0: That's perfect. Thank you, Bob.
1: Bites.
0: That's perfect. Thank you, Bob. Follow along for the rest of this season.
1: Yeah. Social media on Instagram, it's Bob Downey with an underscore at the end. Facebook, Bob Downey Fishing, and then YouTube, I post tournament recaps of each event throughout the year at Bob Downey Fishing as well. So those three places I try and stay relatively active.
0: All right, bud. Thanks for coming on Gone Outdoors. All right, bud. Thanks for coming on Gone Outdoors.
1: Have me.
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2: Points and rebounds. He had 4 rebounds last game. Yeah. Wemby's a guy that I really think is driven with, like, he's got a fuel inside of him, like a passion to make things right when they're wrong. I just trust him, man. Like, he didn't play as well. There's a stat that every game he's moved further back on his shot attempts. Like, game one, his shot attempts averaged like 3 feet from the basket, then 10 feet, then 14 feet. I think tonight he goes right back at OKC. I think he gets the foul on a bunch tonight. I think he grabs a bunch of rebounds tonight. I've been wagering as well on unders on Chet and Hartenstein. Those are continuing to go down. I can't bet on those right now. They're so low. Last one I'll give you. I like Theodore tonight over 2.5 blocks for the Knights. He had 0 last game after he had 4 and 7 and 5 and 6. The Avs are going to be throwing pucks to the net tonight. They're down 2-0. He's their best defenseman. So I think it's over 2.5 blocks plus 105.
3: You're going to absolutely hate this pick, Jeff. I hate it myself, which hopefully is a good sign. I'm going to go with Chet Holmgren over 13.5 points. That's what I'm doing, because I'm just doing the math over here. They're doubling SGA. They're blitzing SGA. They're leaving other guys open. And you look at the injury issues here. No A.J. Mitchell. I don't know if Jalen Williams is going to go, if J-Dub's going to be able to go tonight. So you're looking at the role players, and I think Chet Holmgren's going to get enough attempts in this game. So I'm going to take him over 13.5. I hate it myself, but hopefully it cashes. We'll see. 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
5: From the Kelloland Live Doppler Storm Center.
6: Mostly sunny skies for much of the day today. High temperature of 82. Above a south wind at 10 to 20 miles per hour. Watching for some late day showers and thunderstorms, maybe after 5 o'clock. We'll go mostly cloudy tonight, 56 our low. Mostly sunny for tomorrow, the high temperature of 86. Turn to Kettle Land Storm Center, I'm Scott Munn.

0: of lakes. This is 10,000 Takes. 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Wally and Eric back for yet another day. And we are ecstatic you tuned us in. 10K Takes, the weekend edition. How about that?
1: The Memorial Day weekend edition.
0: Yeah, holiday weekend.
1: Holiday weekend.
0: On top of everything. That's the cherry on the sundae. Let's go with the Sunday forecast as we begin with the weather quiz. On Sunday in the Twin Cities, the high temp will be Chris Carter.
1: Yes.
0: And the overnight low, Jonathan Papelbon.
1: Relief pitcher, Red Sox?
0: That was one of his teams, yes.
1: Yeah. I remember with the Red Sox, that's right. Because I think they were a playoff team when he pitched for them. Well, CC, not AC, but CC was one below AC. And that would make him 80, 8-0, of course.
0: If they had a band, would it be ACCC?
1: ACCC, yes.
0: Okay. Maybe they should start one up at the next Minnesota Vikings reunion.
1: There you go. If anybody could stand being in the same room as CC.
0: Wow. I knew you were going to say that.
1: Well, maybe Jake Reed would come.
0: He's a fellow Ohioan, like maybe, you are. He's maybe, a Buckeye.
1: Maybe Jake Reed would show up. Okay. It's just such an easy target. Like I can't afford not to take advantage. Okay. And then the low, boy, if the high is AC or CC or either or actually the low, holy Toledo. And I don't know John Papelbon, so I'll readily admit that. We'll say, dub, 60. I don't know.
0: Ooh, two ticks high. Ah, okay. About 58. We begin a hot streak of weather.
1: I like it.
0: In the Twin Towns, yeah. I think summer is on the horizon. Yeah, Chris Carter, number 80, out of Middletown, Ohio. Mm-hmm. It's right off I-71. It's the halfway spot between Dayton and Cincinnati. That's why it's Middletown. I learned that on some of my trips to Ohio. And he grew up being a huge Chris Collinsworth fan. But I saw something the other day. Chris Carter said he never dreamed as a kid of playing for the Bengals because basically they're a trash organization. he went Rip City on the Cincinnati Bengals.
1: Wow.
0: Yeah, he did. And a lot of what he says is true, although the Bengals have been to 3 Super Bowls.
1: And, three. And all 3 more recently than the Vikings.
0: Yes. Walter Payton, Man of the Year winner in 99, Chris Carter. 8 Pro Bowls, 3-time NFL receiving touchdowns leader, Minnesota Vikings Ring of Honor, Pro Football Hall of Fame. Let's not forget, he played with Philadelphia and then was cut by Buddy Ryan, and he finished with the Miami Dolphins in 2002.
1: Yeah, and the Vikings got him for, what, $100, something like that?
0: Yeah, they put the claim in ahead of the New York Giants, and the rest was purple history. And purple I remember the game when he played for the Dolphins in 2002 at the Metrodome. I was doing my book then, Slices of the NFL, and I have a photo in the book of CC wearing a Dolphins jersey. It was odd.
1: Yeah. No, I remember it. It was odd to say the least. He did not belong in, was that Jimmy Cephalo's number?
0: Yeah. Yeah. I don't think of him as a fish.
1: No, no, not at all.
0: He was a fish out of water, but, that was it. Yes. 1 year with Miami. Jonathan Papelbon, 58, you're low. How about 6 All-Star games? 1-time World Series champ with Boston.
1: Yeah.
0: He spent a few seasons with the Red Sox, then he went to Philadelphia, finished with Washington. He's in the Red Sox Hall of Fame. He was the delivery man of the year in 2007. No, not for Domino's, but that would be for being a pitcher.
1: Oh, jeez.
0: I never heard of that award. Delivery man of the year?
1: The delivery man of the year. It was probably sponsored by Domino's back then. or DHS or Amazon or one of them.
0: Yeah. Well, one thing you're going to love, he pitched a combined no-hitter on September 1, 2014. That would be for the Phillies.
1: Yeah. Combined no-hitters. Those don't count. That's not a no-hitter. That's piling on.
0: That is a sign of the times.
1: Yeah, it is. There's probably been more of those in the last 10 or 15 years than there were in the first 115 years of baseball.
0: Well, we can rail on the pitch count, and we do often, as do others, specifically the old school guys like Burt Blyleven or Jack Morris.
1: Yeah.
0: But one of the casualties of the pitch count is you don't have as many no-hitters or, dare I say it, perfect games, because we've seen guys have no-nos and they get yanked.
1: Yeah. Well, you don't even get complete games. We were fortunate to have Bailey Ober throw one, about a week and a half, 2 weeks ago?
0: That was like a headline in the Minnesota Star Tribune. And the funny thing is, on Facebook that night, Bert Blylev, and I follow him, and we've had him on the show, he made a huge deal out of Bailey Ober getting a complete game shutout.
1: Yep.
0: And that was the old Bert coming out saying, that's what we should see more of.
1: Yep.
0: But we don't see it much.
1: Nope. It's like Halley's Comet, man.
0: Yeah.
1: Jeez. You're not seeing it very often anymore. That's for sure. All right. So you're speaking of Beantown. I'm guessing that's why you went with Papelbon, because the Twins are in Beantown this weekend for the Red Sox at Fenway. And then they go to Chicago, right? Yeah. I think they're in Chicago for the White Sox Memorial Day through either Wednesday or Thursday. I guess I didn't look at the schedule.
0: Don't take the White Sox for granted.
1: No, they enter the weekend in second place.
0: Yeah.
1: But
0: they're no longer a guaranteed W. They are much better than they have been.
1: Yeah, they are. But the whole division is now chasing the hottest team, and certainly the hottest team in the American League. Cleveland's been on fire lately. So,
0: well, if somebody does get hot in the AL Central, they could
1: run away
0: with
1: it.
0: They could run away. Maybe it's your Cleveland Guardians.
1: Yeah. Well, they have the pitching to do it. And if they get a little bit of hitting, they're dangerous.
0: And dare I say it,
1: mm-hmm.
0: if you added a piece or two, that could be a team to watch in October.
1: Yeah.
0: And that's the sad part.
1: A power bat is
0: here for the Guardians.
1: A power bat is what they need.
0: And you can get one of those.
1: Yeah.
0: They are available and on the market.
1: Yeah. Pitching they have. Which is rare. I mean, not everybody has the pitching like Cleveland does, but if they could somehow get a power bat, they're hoping that Rhys Hoskins would do that. I think he's hit like four dingers, but he's only hitting about 200. He does draw walks, and Cleveland leads the league in drawing walks too, which is a big deal, which wouldn't be a bad idea for the Twins to start drawing more walks.
0: Well, I remember Don Drysdale once on a broadcast when he was doing Angel games with Dick Enberg. He said, a walk is as good as a hit. And, you know, maybe not for the batting average, but a walk is the same as a single. You get the first base. It's a freebie. And they really do, as a lot of teams put on their scoreboard, walks will haunt.
1: Yep. The line drive in the books, baby.
0: Exactly. So Twins have a chance to maybe win another series. Boston is down.
1: They are.
0: They have a worse record than Minnesota entering the weekend. And the Twins did win 2 of 3 against Boston back in April at Target Field. So. We'll find out if they can sustain. They have a little bit of momentum going. They won the series against Houston. I think they've won 3 of their last 4 series.
1: Yep.
0: So.
1: No, they've played well enough to, remain relevant. I'm not saying they're going to win the division. I'm not saying they're going to get in the playoffs, but at least they're relevant or close to relevancy so that you can at least have a reason to find out how they did on a given day or watch them on a given night, whatever the case is, but. Have you shaken all the cobwebs out from, the Timberwolves not being in the postseason? Has that happened for you yet?
0: Well, it took me about 4 days to catch up on my sleep with the Timberwolves and the Wild playing so many late playoff games.
1: They did.
0: Yeah. It's funny how quickly though, when you watch, say, Oklahoma City and San Antonio, and that one's at 1-1 heading down to Texas for Game 3, but. You think to yourself, wow, the Timberwolves were playing a few days ago, but then you watch those two teams and you realize they're just not in that stratosphere.
1: Nope.
0: Yet. They're not that far away, but they're not there.
1: Nope.
0: They're just not. And that's really the conundrum the Minnesota Timberwolves are in. This is a good basketball team, but they have to become great. And how do they do that in the offseason? And that's what we're going to find out. What kind of moves do they make?
1: I've seen a lot of Giannis stuff, but I don't know if it's just speculation or if there's any truth to it or what they'd have to give up. One thing I saw, and Julius Randle, it was like a three or four team trade. Where the Timberwolves would trade away Randle, Gobert, and Jaden McDaniels. And they'd end up getting Giannis and a couple of other guys. I can't remember who it was. It was like a three teams, maybe four team trade. And I thought, yeah, boy, I don't know. I'm not sure I want to deal all those guys. I think I'm okay. I'm definitely okay with trading Julius Randle. I think that he has worn out his welcome here. I don't know how else to put it, but he had some games where he's good, but his 3-point shooting was not good. I mean, you know, the Spurs just decide, you know, we're just going to let him shoot. If he beats us from three, okay. But they were just dropping into the lane and saying, yep, go ahead, Julius. Go ahead, Dr. J, fire up a three because we don't think you're going to beat us. And he didn't. And what in that last game, what did he have, like 4 points in the game six last Friday?
0: Well, that was four more than Rudy G had.
1: And Rudy G didn't score at all. No,
0: he had the big goose egg. So,
1: yeah, so
0: let's be fair. I've seen a report, too, multiple reports, that Ant supposedly wants Minnesota to make a run at Kyrie Irving, which, if you remember what Trent Tucker told us a few days ago,
1: go get a point guard.
0: Yeah. Kyrie checks a lot of boxes. When healthy, he's very good. He's a smart player. You do wonder a little bit about the age, but I think you could say the same thing about Giannis. So, and Kyrie's probably going to have a new team next season. So Minnesota is they're going to be in that mix. I don't think there's any doubt. And again, the conundrum for the Timberwolves is how do we go from being very good to excellent?
1: Yeah.
0: Because these Spurs and this Thunder team, they're not going away anytime soon.
1: No.
0: They're going to be roadblocks in the West for 10 more years, barring something really weird.
1: Oh, boy.
0: At least 5 more years.
1: Yeah, you know, barring injuries or whatever. Yeah.
0: Now, maybe the best solution is point your compass east and get Adam Silver to say, listen, give these franchises, these expansion teams to Seattle and Vegas like now so we can go to the east.
1: Please.
0: Get
1: sooner
0: away
1: the
0: from
1: better.
0: Oklahoma City and San Antonio.
1: Sooner the better.
0: Yeah. So.
1: I think you know, if they do make a move to get Kyrie, Mike Conley says he's still got some basketball in him. So you're going to have two old guys playing point guard. But if they keep, you know, if they either keep and or draft another point guard, you can't really say Shannon is a point guard. You want him off. You want him to play the swing, you know, either two or three. I don't know. Bones, maybe? You got to have somebody. You got to have somebody that potentially is not within, you know, 3 or 4 years of collecting Social Security.
0: Yeah. They, you know, you want to definitely have some youth. You don't want to be an old team. It's always good, I think, to have that blend, that mix.
1: Yep.
0: And, you know, again, Tim Conley has got to figure it out. They got to work within the cap. They don't have a lot of draft choices.
1: No.
0: So they can't really make trades. They have to sign somebody. And, or they could make a deal, like you said, for Giannis and give up a ton because you got to match the money and Giannis is going to get a max out deal.
1: Is Kyrie-
0: Giannis would garner attention and headlines. And I think they'd be a better team, but he has to stay on the floor too.
1: Is Kyrie a free agent or were you talking about trading for him? I guess I don't know his contract status.
0: I've seen it where they're just trying to get him. I'll find out,
1: All right. Well, have Rocky
0: status.
1: Yeah. Have Rocky look it up. Cause, if they got a trade for him, if anybody's willing to take Julius Randle and give us something back in a value in exchange, they should take it. Whatever it is.
0: Here's Kyrie Irving's, status with Dallas.
1: Yes.
0: He is not an unrestricted free agent.
1: Okay. So you have to trade for him.
0: Exactly. He signed a 3-year, $119 million contract extension in 2025 that would keep him with the team through the 2027/2028 season. So yes, they have to make a deal. Now Dallas, they cratered this year. I know they have Cooper Flag and I would assume they're going to get better, but, I think Kyrie's on the market. They got a brand new GM too, who got rid of Jason Kidd. A lot of people were surprised by that move, including Charles Barkley.
1: Yeah. I think
0: guess he was on the air and found out on his phone and was stunned.
1: Yeah. I think Jason Kidd will land someplace else if he wants to coach.
0: I agree.
1: Yeah, I think he's a good coach. I really do.
0: He's had success and he certainly was a great point guard. Hey, look, if you're the Timberwolves and you're looking for somebody to develop a point guard or work with a point guard, you never know.
1: Yeah. Okay. Let's take a break. When we come back, we're going to go off the board a little bit here. And we talked some high school, flag football, this week. Well, we're going to talk some boys volleyball and a team out in Western Minnesota that is making a name for itself. We're going to talk to one of their coaches next.
0: All right, we are 10K Takes. your Kyrie Irving ticket.
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0: edition. Time to talk digs and spikes. Volleyball. Joining us now in the Zoom room, Andrew Schmidt, assistant head coach at Lacaparo Valley High School out in west central Minnesota. And what a unique story. Volleyball's been a varsity sport at the boys level in Minnesota now. This is, I believe, the third year. There's 88 teams. I don't think there's one any more unique than Lacaparo Valley. And coach, the bulk of your roster is from Micronesia, a bunch of islands in the Pacific. Tell us how they wound up in the bold north.
1: Yeah. We had a missionary here from town go over there and do some missionary work. I want to say in maybe the '80s or so. And he brought back a family with him. And family followed family. And now whatever it is, 30, 40 years later, it's about a third of our school district here at Lacaparo.
2: Wow. And your boys volleyball team, and you guys are a team. This is the first year you guys are a recognized Minnesota State High School League team, correct?
1: Yes. We've played club, the last 2 years, and we kind of had to, you know, prove it to our school and everything else. And we did great at that. And so they 100% backed us, and we are MSHSL certified now this year.
2: Okay. So let me piggyback on that. So you've got these kids from Micronesia, and it's my understanding that this is their sport. I mean, volleyball is a sport that is extremely popular in the islands. And now you've got a team of what? How many kids and how many of them are from Micronesia?
1: Yeah, it's, I believe we have 36 on our roster and 33 are Micronesian.
2: Oh my goodness. And yep. This is their sport though, right? Talk about that a little bit.
1: Yes, correct. I mean, you know, now a good percentage of them, you know, this group of people has lived here now for 20, 30 years. So most are born here and American citizens.
2: Sure.
1: But a decent percentage of them have also come over, you know, in second grade, third grade. They know no English, but they know volleyball. So this year and the last 3 years, Molly and I teach no basics. Everybody that walks into the gym is already pretty dang good. And we just go up from there. So it's been really fun and exciting to get these guys the sport they deserve to be playing.
0: Andrew Schmidt, our guest, he's a assistant volleyball coach at Lacaparo Valley High School in Minnesota. Okay, so you are basically a dot on the map, and I think the closest boys volleyball team is 130 miles away. So you're on a bus a lot, aren't you, trying to find dance partners to play volleyball?
1: Yeah. So this year, you know, I worked with our AD and built our schedule, and it's been a huge challenge. I was able to get two matches this year. We played St. Cloud Tech, which is the closest team in Wilmer at a neutral site. And then we played Bemidji at Battle Lake at their high school at a neutral site as well. Other than that, we've played in three tournaments, which is all we're allowed to play in. And that has been our entire season. In exciting news, I got Spring Lake Park to commit. They're coming here next year, April 9th, 2027, and we will have our first ever home game next year. So we're all pumped about that.
2: And to that end, so you guys haven't played a home match. Are you able to qualify for the postseason? Because, you know, not knowing or not having as many matches as you would have liked to have had.
1: Yes. So you can play up to 16 matches in three tournaments. And you don't need to play any of that, and you will get into the postseason. And so we will be in here. We will start Tuesday. I'm anticipating we'll be either the fifth, sixth, or seventh seed in our section. There's 10 in our section, and we have quite a few powerhouses in our section. We've got Wayzata. We've got Edina, Hopkins, Minnetonka, but I can promise you, you know, we're not afraid. As I tell my boys, I don't care who we're playing. They get six and we get six. So let's give it a go. And that's how we play.
0: And Andrew, I know most of your team, as far as size goes, these kids are smallish. They're not giants, and in volleyball, size can be a huge advantage. Yet you've won, I think, about half your games, your matches.
1: Yeah. So how do you
0: work that out?
1: Yeah, we're 8-8 on the year. I would say our average player is probably about 5'8", 5'9", somewhere in there. You know, and when we go to these big schools, those boys are 6'4", 6'6", 6'8". And as the expression goes, you can't teach height. But, you know, we got a lot of heart, and a lot of balls don't drop on our end that maybe should drop. And we'll do just about anything. And I tell the boys, leave skin on the court, and they take that literally whenever we go play somewhere.
2: I bet they do. I bet there are a lot of digs or at least attempts at them that other teams may or may not get to. I saw the story that Boyd Hooper, our friend over at Care 11, did. And you talked about when you guys came to Maple Grove or drove through Maple Grove and you saw the population size and then you, and you compared that to Milan. What was the reaction of your players when you talked about the difference between the number of folks that live in Maple Grove and go to Maple Grove High School and the number of folks you have there in Milan and at Lacaparo Valley?
1: Yeah, to be honest, I don't think the kids fully understand what they're doing or how historic it is, in my opinion. I don't know if anything like this has been done where you have a graduating class of 50 playing a graduating class of 800 or 1,000 at some of these schools. And so I just try to, hype it up a little bit for them and tell them, hey, it's okay. You know, if you just lost to whoever, pick the team, Spring Lake Park, because guys, we give it everything we got. And sometimes you just get beat. One of my players told me very sincerely, because we played club for 2 years and never lost a set. He said, honestly, Andrew, I never thought we'd lose. I just thought we were the best. And now I know we're not the best, you know, and that's when I turned it on him and I said, hey, we're 8-8 our first year and we're beaten. You know, we beat Hopkins. We beat Maple Grove. We beat some bigger towns. And so we can compete. We may not always win, but we're going to compete.
2: Well, and a perfect example of what you're talking about is the hockey team from Roseau. And they've played up for years in Double A. They just made the decision, you know, 25, 30 years ago when the state high school league split it up into Double A and A. This was in the late '80s, early '90s, that we're going to play up and that's where we land. Now, some schools don't want to do that. They want to play schools their size, but, it certainly is something you can consider. And if it keeps the fire in your players, boy, isn't that something you want as a coach?
1: Correct. Yes, absolutely. It's just, you know, logistically out here, man, I'd love to have a couple more close games because it's been a bearcat driving to the cities, you know, every fifth day it felt like there for quite a while. And, and if we win in the playoffs, we go Tuesday, Thursday, Saturday, Tuesday. So hopefully gas prices go down pretty soon.
2: Oh boy, good luck with that.
3: Paint the picture, Milan, Minnesota, population 428. How many stoplights? Where's the closest grocery store? I mean, we're talking a dot on the map here.
1: No stoplights. Appleton, Madison, we don't have any stoplights out this way. But, you know, Milan has a few businesses. They have a bank. They have a very small grocery store. They have a small gas station. But, you know, you're probably talking, I don't know, maybe a third of a mile or a half a mile long is the city, you know. So if you're driving fast, you're going to miss it pretty quick.
2: And the majority of the population of the Micronesian families, where are they working? Are they working on farms? Are they working at there's a Jenny O plant out there somewhere, isn't there? I mean, I'm just not familiar with what the economics are.
1: Yep. I mean, we have, you know, translators in our school, Micronesian translators, and we have, you know, the Micronesians working in the hospitals and everything else, but the bulk of the work, is a Jenny O plant over in Wilmer, and there's a smaller one, I believe, in Montevideo. So either 30 miles or about 50 miles away is where a lot of people work.
3: Were there any concerns, Andrew, about ice and what everything Minnesota went through in the winter? Obviously, these are kids of immigrants. So did you have to battle any of that?
1: We had the conversation as coaches and with our AD, and you know, there was a little bit of fear there. You know, just to be very clear, everyone is a legal citizen or a permanent resident, you know, so everything is very legal for them. But if something happened, you know, we had a few conversations with parents and we kind of calmed some fears and we decided, you know, we're just going to trudge on here. And, everything has turned out great. We've had nothing but good experiences going to the cities. Everybody is very welcoming and just happy to have us. So it's been a great first season for us.
2: All right, Andrew, one last question for you. We're talking to Andrew Schmidt, assistant volleyball coach from Lacaparo Valley High School out in West Central Minnesota. What potentially is your schedule, in the section playoffs? And then when is state? Because if you're in state, we might want to come and see you.
1: Yeah. So we're playing here, Tuesday. It should be, I believe it's May 26th. It's, you know, you win, you move on, you lose, you go home. So it goes Tuesday, Thursday, Saturday, Tuesday. And we got to get past, a couple juggernauts. You know, we can compete with anybody, but to beat the one seed, Wayzata or the two seed Edina or some of those teams, we're going to have to play, you know, with our hair on fire. We're really going to have to bring it and play our best volleyball. And, you know, I'll back my boys no matter what, and we'll take anybody on, but it's going to be an uphill climb. That's for sure.
3: All right, Andrew. Hey, great stuff. And good luck to Lacaparo Valley High School as you try to make some volleyball history.
1: All right. Thanks for having me, guys. Appreciate it.
2: Thank you, Andrew.
3: Yeah. Andrew Schmidt, he's the assistant volleyball coach at Lacaparo Valley High School. And, of course, this is quite a unique story going on out there. We are 10K Takes, your prep volleyball ticket.
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0: edition. Let's not forget it's an early Memorial Day in 2026. It is on Monday. So I think a lot of people have been caught off guard by that.
1: Yeah. Well, it's because the 31st is on a Sunday this year.
0: Yeah. So
1: we get the early Memorial Day, which of course puts us with Memorial Day this weekend. Puts us, the next holiday would be 4th of July, right? I mean, I know there's Juneteenth and there are some other days that are celebrated, but the next, major holiday that is, celebrated by all would be 4th of July, the 250th. And it appears, according to, according to Adam Schefter anyways, that Joey Chestnut, the reigning champion and 17-time winner of the Nathan's Famous International Hot Dog Eating Contest, will compete in the 4th of July spectacle while he is on probation after he pled guilty to a misdemeanor battery charge. Apparently he, I don't know, he slugged somebody and so he, he's on probation right now. He's accused of slapping a man in the face during a night out in an Indiana bar.
2: There's a shock.

0: I'm not saying that it's whether it's right or wrong. It's not something that I would watch. I think it's disgusting, to be honest with you.
1: Yeah.
0: Because they do the buns too, and they wet them.
1: So they got the carbs going in with the
0: With the, yeah, with
1: yeah,
0: the,
1: with goodness knows whatever's in that hot dog.
0: yeah, and
1: So.
0: the, and they soak the buns so that it goes down
1: Oh,
0: faster, I
1: boy.
0: guess. I don't know. It's just, yeah, it's disgusting, man.
1: It speaks volumes about the United States.
0: Oh, doesn't
1: I have a question for you.
0: Okay.
1: Does Philadelphia linebacker Nolan Smith Jr., does he know Jordan Addison?
0: Oh boy. Let me guess, he was caught going 150 miles an hour or some such stupid thing.
1: Very good, Columbo.
0: Yeah,
1: Yeah. He
0: Columbo.
1: was in Twiggs County, Georgia.
0: Of
1: The
0: course he
1: charge is
0: was.
1: reckless driving, going 135 miles per hour in a 70 mile per hour zone.
0: Oh,
1: That is Jordan Addison like when he turned I-94 into a NASCAR track a few
0: And
1: years ago.
0: Addison was going even faster. He was going 150.
1: Wow,
0: So.
1: I shouldn't laugh because first of all, they put themselves at risk. Second of all, they put others at risk. I mean, heaven forbid you try to change a lane and this guy's coming up on you and you can't do anything about it. It's
0: Nope.
1: you look, if Nolan Smith Jr. or Jordan Addison want to go that fast, then get into NASCAR or get into Formula One. You know, take it up, but not on the highways that you and I are going to drive on or our listeners. And we're going to have, I'm guessing, a lot of people out on the roads this weekend. I know gas
0: Of
1: prices will
0: course.
1: scare some people off, but there's still going to be a lot of people out. So
0: Yeah,
1: this is
0: there
1: our
0: will.
1: message. Take it easy, folks.
0: Yeah. Yeah, that's for sure. As you heard, the bus from Milan, Minnesota to the Twin Cities, that thing doesn't run on water. They have to pay for
1: No.
0: gas for their volleyball squad. That gets expensive. Jeez.
1: Yeah,
0: Yeah.
1: no questions. And I
0: Yeah.
1: will say though, Jordan Addison last season had one of the fastest plays as far as running with your own two feet goes that I've ever seen. When they ran that kind of a shovel pass handoff jet sweep against Detroit on Christmas, and he bounced it out. And I've never seen a guy get to the end zone that fast. I mean, it was incredible.
0: Yeah. Well, I
1: The
0: saw it on
1: speed
0: TV.
1: he displayed.
0: I didn't see it in person. As you know,
1: Yeah,
0: I do.
1: you didn't go to the Christmas game.
0: No, I'm not going to Christmas Day. I'm not working on Christmas Day, man. I did my time on Christmas Day when I was working in TV.
1: The Vikings, I think they pretty much avoided any major holidays this year coming up, right?
0: Thank goodness. I mean, we got blitzed with holidays last year. I think they played on both New Year's and Christmas last year.
1: Yeah. Well, of course, the
0: Yeah.
1: regular season now ends in like the second week of
0: It's
1: January, which I find absurd.
0: ridiculous. Ridiculous. Well, that of course has to do with that does have to do with the calendar, because that means Labor Day is really late this year. So they
1: Yeah,
0: push it.
1: here's the thing. We know the NFL does not view Christmas or Thanksgiving as sacred holidays.
0: No, not
1: Why do
0: anymore.
1: they view Labor Day as a sacred holiday? And why are they worried about Bigfoot in college football, which typically starts that week? I'm shocked the NFL doesn't get going on Labor Day weekend because
0: Well,
1: they don't care if they upset the apple cart with other sports or the holiday or whatever.
0: I'll tell you why. You ready? They do it because they don't get the same TV ratings. The networks have convinced them of this. They don't get the same TV ratings because people are traveling and or are away, and it's still summer technically, and so they push it to the following week when everybody is home and kids are in school.
1: And Minnesota shuts down every pool in the state, which I've never understood because it can be hot in September. Okay, your point is taken.
0: Yeah.
1: But then why would the NFL decide to play a Thanksgiving Eve game between Green Bay and the
0: Well,
1: LA Rams in
0: okay.
1: SoFi, which is a huge travel day
0: Well,
1: as people go from A to B?
0: I agree. And which goes back to my point I made earlier this week, I believe on television, that they don't care about the ratings when it comes to that because Netflix is just paying them X amount of dollars and they're just going to take the money.
1: Okay. So if Netflix came to the owners at their next meeting, who knows where it is, Palm Springs, your Palm Beach, wherever, and said, "We'll pay you for a Labor Day game," then it would all change.
0: You got it. That's exactly right.
1: They'd say, "Here's the check, sign it."
0: Yep. That's exactly what it is. All right. We need to take a break. Leech Lake Fishing Report coming up next.
1: All right. We are 10K takes your Jordan Addison ticket.
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2: And it is time now for this week's edition of the Leech Lake Fishing Report. The Memorial Day weekend is upon us. Folks will be heading up and or already there for Memorial Day. Okay, Steve Nosbisch joining us from Leech Lake, literally on the lake right now. Steve, let's start with the walleye. What are folks, I assume we're still jigging a minnow at this point, but give us some ideas of what we should be doing, where we should be going, and so on.
3: Yeah, jigging a minnow has definitely been kind of the go-to still. Still, you know, we're getting a few on jigging crawlers too now, so we're starting to transition a little bit, but jigging in a minnow primarily for sure. Still looking at those sand flats. Anywhere you can find some sand flats or some sand grass seems to be holding some fish. We're seeing now kind of the push of shiners are kind of pushing shallow now, and those walleyes aren't very far behind them, it seems like. Sand flats have been good, and then we can find big boulders that are kind of adjacent to sand flats or that meet sand flats have been pretty good as well.
2: Are shiners still, are they still kind of rare, or what's the story with the availability of shiners up at the bait shops?
3: Early this week, people started getting them in a little bit more now.
2: Okay.
3: Still not, you know, still not like some years where they're everywhere you look, but you can find them now at least. So.
2: Okay. What about water temperature and depth? Sometimes those two factors go together. How deep should you be fishing, and what are we looking at with the water temperature?
3: Yeah, that 8 to 12 foot's been decent to us here lately. A little bit shallower sometimes, but that 8 to 12 has kind of been a standard. You know, right now I'm seeing water temps anywhere between that 50, 51 maybe to about 54 degrees on the areas that we've been fishing. You know, over here on the west side of the lake, kind of still kind of around the Goose Island area is where we're finding most of our fish. The east side of that lake, east side of the lake, Bear Island's been holding some fish over in that area.
2: Okay. All right. Let's take a break. When we come back, we'll talk panfish, and we haven't talked bass yet. Let's talk some bass when we come back after the break. You're listening to the Leech Lake Fishing Report. Back with more with Steve Nosbisch after this. Time out. Stay with us.
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2: And the Leech Lake Fishing Report continues along. All right, the bass season is upon us. Smallmouth and largemouth bass you can find in Leech Lake. I know I've caught them both. Give me some insight on what you know about the bass, where people are finding them, and what you would recommend people use.
3: Yeah, right now smallmouth bites been pretty solid. Jerk baits have been a
2: recommend people use.
3: Yeah, right now smallmouth bites been pretty solid. Jerk baits have been a, you know, those jerk baits over top of working them. Pushing them over top, working nice and slow, has been doing pretty well on the smallmouth side of things. As far as largemouth goes, we're finding some largemouth up shallow, up in some of the bulrush patches and some of the green cabbage. They don't seem to be in the shallows in real huge numbers just yet, but they are definitely there, and you can definitely find them if that's what you're looking for.
2: Okay, and then panfish. The crappies, has the crappie bite been decent so far, or what do you know?
3: So far, we're kind of in a holding pattern still. You know, we get a couple of nice days and it warms the water up real nice, and then we get a couple of cold nights and it brings it kind of right back down. So,
2: of course.
3: It seems like when it's warm and sunny, you can find some of those fish up holding up, you know, nice and shallow, right where you kind of expect them to be right now, some of those bulrush patch, green cabbage, stuff like that.
2: Okay. All right. Good stuff, Steve. Enjoy your holiday weekend, and we'll catch up with you again next week.
3: Sounds great. Thank you.
2: All right. He is Steve Nosmish. He is a guide up on Leech Lake with our weekly Leech Lake Fishing Report.
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0: the Memorial Weekend Holiday Edition.
1: Yes.
0: And we've reached that fork in the road. Final segment of today's show. Do we go left or do we go right? We're going to find out what your mood is. The 10K Takes Jumbotron, powered today by Welch's Grape Juice from Concord, Mass. Okay. The Twins are in the Commonwealth of Massachusetts this weekend.
1: Ah.
0: And the Boston Red Sox at Fenway. All right. Are you a grumpy grape? You an angry American, cranky Yankee, jeez, a riled up Red Sox? What are you today?
1: Oh boy. Well, probably a good thing that they're not going to play soccer in Fenway Park, because they might make them change the name. Is Fenway, is that any kind of logo or anything with it, or a sponsorship? You know?
0: Well, it's been there for over 100 years, so
1: I don't know if it does or not. Anyway, so we're inside of 3 weeks now before the start of the World Cup here in North America, U.S., Canada, and Mexico all hosting. And, of course, the FIFA policy requires stadiums to scrub their branding is well underway. Goodbye, Gillette Stadium. Goodbye, MetLife. Goodbye, Arrowhead. Hello, Boston Stadium instead of Gillette. New York, New Jersey Stadium, and Kansas City Stadium. So, get ready for that. And of course, one stadium that didn't have to change theirs, I think the name is changed, but the logo inside they couldn't change, was the inside of Mercedes-Benz Stadium down in Atlanta, because the logo is basically imprinted on that goofy, what is it? Kind of a mushroom shaped.
0: It's like a flower that opens.
1: Yeah, like
0: up.
1: A flower. Yeah, they couldn't do that without damaging the roof. So FIFA said, we'll let you get away with that. But other than that, everybody else is changing. The other issue, of course, has been, as you well know, tickets haven't exactly been flying off the shelf, and neither have hotel reservations. And so there are some worried folks in these towns where these matches are going to be played, figuring, are these people coming or not? I think that they'll start coming as we get closer to the start of these games and matches. But I'm telling you, man, that they're, that the travel to the U.S. has certainly been, shall we say, interfered with by some U.S. policy over the last year or so. And so now these hotel owners, not thrilled. I will say this, though. I just found out that, if you recall, the U.S. had a policy for applying for visas where you had to put up either $5,000, $10,000, or $15,000. But basically, it was a ransom. That has been waived if you get it in before June 8th. So if you get your visa application in before June 8th, this is so people can travel here. You don't have to pay for that that ransom of either $5,000, $10,000, or $15,000. And you will get it back as long as you get out of the country when you're supposed to. Let's be clear there. But just the same, some folks don't have that, the 10 or 15 grand to put up. So I guess policy was changed without much notice to everyone else. So anyway, good luck with the World Cup. I'll be watching baseball.
0: Yeah, the USA not exactly rolling out the welcome mat.
1: No.
0: At least politically speaking.
1: No.
0: ICE will have a presence at all of the venues in the United States. All right, the 10K Takes Jumbotron, powered today by Welch's Grape Juice from Concord, Mass.
1: Yes.
0: Which is near Boston. Says that you are a salty soccer fan.
1: Yeah.
0: Yeah, not happy. I don't blame you.
1: All right, what do you got?
0: All right, well, it is Memorial Weekend. Of course, Memorial Day is Monday. And if you follow sports, you know there's a lot of venues that go by the name of Memorial Stadium.
1: True.
0: There's tons around the nation. And I looked up some of them. A lot of them are home of college football teams. So let's go over some of the famous stadiums that use Memorial in their name. Let's go to Lincoln, Nebraska. It's simply Memorial Stadium. They have not sold their soul to a sponsor yet.
1: Good
0: for the Cornhuskers. You have Darrell K. Royal Texas Memorial Stadium in Austin. You have Clemson Memorial Stadium in Clemson, South Carolina. You have the Gaylord Family Oklahoma Memorial Stadium in Norman. You have the California Memorial Stadium in Berkeley. I did a broadcast from there a few months ago.
1: Memorial Stadium in Champaign, Illinois. Memorial Stadium in Lawrence, Kansas. One of my favorite venues, the Los Angeles Memorial Coliseum. You have the Navy Marine Corps Memorial Stadium in Annapolis, Maryland, and War Memorial Stadium in Little Rock, Arkansas, where the Razorbacks play some of their games. And if you include Wally High School football fields and local city parks, according to AI, there are stadiums with the name Memorial in it, numbering in the thousands. And don't forget, the Gophers, back in their heyday, when they won national titles, played at Memorial Stadium.
2: That's right.
1: In Minneapolis. Mm-hmm. So no bank jumped on board then.
2: No. I was there a few times. Went to a few games there.
1: Yeah.
2: So went to the last game there.
1: Yeah, that would have been, what, about 81?
2: Against the Wisconsin Badgers.
1: Yep. Did they win?
2: I don't remember. Probably not.
1: Did they get the axe?
2: Yeah. Wisconsin wasn't very good back then. So.
1: No, they actually were lower than Minnesota, as was Iowa.
2: Yeah.
1: And something happened where the Badgers and the Hawkeyes got really good and the Gophers stayed really mediocre.
2: Yeah. Yeah. At the time, didn't know that that was going to be the last game ever there, but just happened to be there.
1: Yeah. No, the Metrodome era was beckoning.
2: Yes, it was. All right. We should go.
1: Okay. Let's UPS out those thank yous. One goes to Rocky, one to Jack Schreiber, also Andrew Schmidt. For Wally, I'm Eric saying so long. This is 10K Takes, your sport.

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7: You see between what? In shorts and... The post-draft
8: camp? Don't disrespect the 2 months. Just 2 months ago, he said, I need to see some more from him. And now he said he didn't seen it.
7: 2 months? I mean, seriously. Like the idea, just say, what is the game that these guys got to play to coach speak? Like you, all you got to do is say, there's going to be a competition. I'm here. I'm new. I'm going to take a look at everybody. I'm going to play the best quarterback that gives us the best chance to win.
8: You don't think he's doing that?
7: 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I'm just saying, like Shador's not going to start. We just had Jay Crawford. He's in Cleveland. What'd he say?
8: He said
7: 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You believe that. Rob G, you don't believe that? 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Now, if he doesn't play well, could they pull him? 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
7: You might. You're not. But definitely, there's no ifs, ands, or buts that it's going to be Deshaun. We talked about it. They owe him a gazillion dollars. There's nothing they can do about it. 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It would devastate their franchise. So they got to see if they can get something from him.
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10: Handle with care. Is Browns coach Todd Monken and his bluntness, is it refreshing? Or a sign that this man has no idea what he's doing? Pick a lane. The Monk Man, though, has been an absolute joy, capital J, to listen to. Mostly because he's completely unpolished. He's barely sanded at this point, and it's the ultimate anti-coach speak in a league filled with corporate weasels that assume the same position, and Munkin's like moving off to the side. He looks disheveled. When I've seen him in these interviews, he looks frazzled, sounds completely unprepared. So Todd Monken, he looks like a guy who won a raffle, and the prize was to coach the Browns, and he's still deciding if he wants the prize. He's like, I don't know if I want that.
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6: 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I know Wemby is different than anybody we've ever seen. 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That's tough. I mean, we've seen some brilliant highlights with Ohtani already. But his highlights aren't like Wemby's. He might hit a home run. He might strike out 7 in 5 innings. But okay, Wemby can go 41-24 and have 10 blocks. That hasn't happened. Now, I know, you know, we're seeing Ohtani do both of these things simultaneously. But Wemby plays defense as well. I mean, he's playing offense and defense. Ohtani, when you're pitching and hitting, playing offense and defense. So I would think dramatic moments, it would be Wemby.
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14: 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The best gift you can keep giving. 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Is that wrong? No. I think that worked.
15: No.
14: I'm just saying, like, you know, we say a lot of outrageous things over the course of a 24-hour period to where we may draw some of that energy, right? And that's it. You come in and you hang out and you hide in the wonderful world of great sports radio. Yes, we give you a lot of nuggets to go back and dominate what's left of the water cooler conversations, smoke breaks, once upon a time, all those things. But we keep it going here at Fox Sports Radio. And you had a story because your eyes lit up as we were talking. And anytime Isaac Lowenkron invokes the name of Ben Howland, I see you have little flashbacks. That 1,000-yard stares come to your eyes, and it either comes with a wry smile or a, oh, I remember that. This was very much an I remember that as related to our French Open quest for a bathroom break.
15: Well, this was in response. Ilo talked about not caring about my guy, Lorenzo Mata, and we love Lorenzo Mata, but Ben was just locked in one practice. And I remember Mata, we were doing I don't know if it was a box out drill or things were just getting physical in practice. Half court basketball is the most physical basketball you can play, but that's where you get better because, you know, the movement isn't as free. You can lean on each other. It gets physical. And my guy Mata, shout out Low. Mata gets eviscerated. I mean, takes a shot to the face, head bounces off the ground, clear concussion. And everybody's looking like, oh my God, like is
14: you
15: Mata
14: just killed the man.
15: Is Mata okay? And you look up and before the trainer sprint out, like it's bad. And before you can even say anything or ask questions, Ben goes, other end, switch, get to the, he didn't want to stop the drill. He refused to stop this drill. And we're concerned. We're like, is Mata okay? Is he concussed? He's clearly concussed. Okay.
14: Sure.
15: What's going on? You know, and the trainers, hey, you know, what they had a protocol. Hey, what's your name? What day is it? They're going through the other end. Switch. Let's go. And he was locked in. We were not. So Ilo was correct for Mata and probably myself if I was down there. Wow. He was not going to stop practice.
16: It was a case of mind over Mata.
15: The practice would not be stopped.
14: You only have so much time. Right?
15: I mean,
14: back then, they might have actually checked on that.
15: It's common when a guy hits, everyone stops.
14: It's like stoppage on a soccer pitch. We'll add time later.
15: I mean, it wasn't personal. We were all a little tickled, though, that it just, there was no stoppage here. Let's go, switch. There was no.
14: Is that how you rally people together for UCLA reunions now?
15: I confess, it's not just Ilo. You know, if I see, we see each other, we do it. Me and Kevin Love are probably the most infamous. Me and Kevin just stop
8: speaking in our normal voices, and we rant.
14: You just do a full run of Howlands.
8: Yeah, coach's sayings. And I think when you have a college coach or a high school coach and he's beloved, or you've been, like, the players all do that. You know, you remember Kyle Anderson does it. Like there's a lot of us that do it when we see each other. Cause we know, like, Coach Howland had one of the greatest, like, swaggers ever. And he had a way with his words. We are entertained, but, like, coaches talk, especially then, it's so tickling because coaches are just gonna, like, they're just no nonsense. They're gonna call out any complaining you have. Like, mm-hmm. they're just straight to it. Like, I don't care. Like, you're with it. So, yeah, Coach Howland, he's got a lot of isms, and I'm sure every player or former player can think of a coach and something they would say. And you're just like, dude, was he just like barking at me about this or this? And you look back and you get a good laugh out of it.
14: You saw him on the silver screen as part of Uncut Gems. He's part of the Rockets broadcasting network. He's got to have a book of all the Ben Hollandisms eventually as well. It's Ryan Hollins at the Ryan Hollins, where you find him in the Twitterverse. Wanted to ask you about this one because this happened earlier in the week. And obviously the T-Wolves go into the good night and wave goodbye for the season. But with about 8 minutes left, Anthony Edwards went and just said, all right, I'm going to dap everybody up. And the aftermath was amazing, right? The how do you give up with this? And like, no, the inevitability was there. You're getting drummed. It's done. And he took to a podcast, said a lot of things, a lot of it that we'd have to clean up even more than my man trying to ask for the bathroom break. But he addressed the why did he dap up the Spurs with 8 minutes left. Quote, yeah, it's 8 minutes. We're not getting back in the game. You win a playoff series, everyone's celebrating at the end of the game. They'll be smiling if I'm mad. Clean it up for the radio audience. I'm like, let me go ahead and congratulate them because I'm not going to be laughing with y'all after you whooped us. I didn't want to go deal with them at all. And why? What would they have said about me? That's why I'm mad. I'm me. And that's why whoever y'all you are. Anytime you get a whoever y'all in print, it pauses you in your tracks as you read it. But it's just that idea of I was going to have to do this later. And then it becomes the, all right, I've got to have the scowl on my face or whatever and play into the moment versus, all right, I'm done. Congratulations, guys. I'm moving on. I didn't find terrible fault with it. He wasn't coming back into the game. The series was over. See you later. I'm done because you guys are going to be popping champagne and being all excited about getting to the next round with all your TV interviews and whatever. Anyway, I don't need to be sad Anthony Edwards in the middle of that.
8: Yeah, I wasn't fond of it. It wasn't right. He shouldn't have done it. Just handle it in the classy way. And if you want to, we can talk about it a little more next segment. But when I play for Doc, one thing that Doc would say is no emotional hijacks.
14: Ooh, nicely done. All right, we'll talk about hijacking emotions. Maybe you're guilty out there and you started walking away. Fox Sports Radio, Fox Sports. We are Fox Sports.
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12: From the Kelloland Live Doppler Storm Center.
13: Partly cloudy skies for the rest of the day with a high temperature around 82. Well, the south wind 10 to 20 miles per hour. Watching for showers and thunderstorms late this afternoon and evening. It's only in there at 20%. Mostly cloudy tonight, 56 are low. Mostly sunny to partly cloudy skies for tomorrow, the high temperature of 86. We're in the Kelloland Storm Center. Scott.
14: You can be friends, and maybe I was too friendly with them, that maybe they didn't understand why I wasn't more on their side, but I still had to do my job. And, you know, I haven't really mended fences with Jason Giambi. I haven't tried, neither has he. And maybe that's best. With Mark McGwire, we've had him on the show a couple of times, and I don't think he harbors any ill feelings, but that's the hard part. I was friends with Alex Rodriguez when he was in Seattle. And then all of a sudden, you know, he went to the Rangers, and you know, I had the interview where he was ripping on Derek Jeter and his contract, and Jeter is nowhere near the player, and A-Rod was very upset with me, even though I told him that we were doing an interview, and he told me all of this, and that never survived, because I thought he wanted to fight me that day that I went. I had to go to the Rangers locker room. I had to do it. If he had a problem, I was going in. And I remember...
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23: 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All right, it is that time.
8: All right, everybody, gather around. It's that time of the week.
24: Oh, man.
8: It's that time of the day.
24: I've been telling y'all, man.

0: to y'all, pro. I'm about to be on vacation. All right. I'm Dan Byer. Sorry, I talked way too much about it.
1: I was like, how many times is that? I'm happy for you.
0: I'm excited. Golf trip, you know, get to play. I'm going to play like crap, but it'll still be fun. And the weather's supposed to be nice. Knock on wood. Everything, you know, falls into place. Gonna hang out with college buddy for a few days and yeah, hit the link. So it should be fun. Yeah,
1: it'll be fun.
0: Yeah, look out, Michigan. Here we come. But before we do that, you wanted to make a Matthew Stafford point and then we'll get our thoughts on game four between the Thunder and Spurs.
1: Yeah, I think contract deserve it for sure. I think it'll be done in 2 years for sure. But does he have to play at the level that he played last year as an MVP for this team to win and for it to be a valid deal?
0: Yes, I think he does. I think that he is, like, when you look at the rest of the NFC to, like, get to the Super Bowl, he did everything basically possible to beat the Seahawks on two separate occasions.
1: Yes.
0: They didn't make a fourth down play. And again, you know, Sean McVay's like, you know, the Seahawks, DeMarcus Lawrence ended up making a great read on what would have been a surefire touchdown if they would have had it a certain way. But when you see like what the Seahawks defense did to the Niners in the divisional playoffs and you see what the Seahawks defense did to the Patriots, no one was doing, aside from Baker Mayfield in a game earlier in the year, was doing that to the Seahawks defense like Matthew Stafford and the Rams were. And so to be able to get over that hump, I think that that has got to be the case. Now, if the defense is a little bit better or forces, you know, Sam Darnold turnovers, then that's fine. But right now they've got to try to catch the Seahawks, and Matthew Stafford playing at that top level is still got to be the way that it goes.
1: Yeah, I think he has to play at that top level, but I put more pressure on McVay, in my opinion.
0: Oh, interesting.
1: Yeah.
0: Yeah, that, you know, they got a running game. They got a nice two-headed monster with Kyron Williams and Blake Corum, but I still think it goes on the shoulders of Matthew Stafford. All right, whose shoulders is it on tonight? Thunder in San Antonio. Spurs try to even it up on the San Antonio side of things. De'Aaron Fox is going to try to give it a go. Which is the thing that was so disheartening when seeing him injure his ankle and to see him that he's going to play tonight, he said with no minutes restriction. I just hope this isn't an ankle injury that he feels like I've got to continue to play through because the Spurs are like on this verge of maybe going to the NBA finals where it could have a, you know, a longer sort of, I just hope it doesn't have those longer ramifications, Kerry, where he's trying to push it, but he is going to try to go tonight for San Antonio.
1: He can. He's a warrior. He's going to give it a go. I think also, the part about this where he's got like three young guns that are vying for that position as well. So he needs to show up and be there and kind of show his worth as well. I think that weighs into it. But the guy that has to be the guy of all guys today is Wemby. And, you know, we saw the game they won. He was magnificent. The other two games they lost, he was good. Mm-hmm. He has to be that guy tonight.
0: There's no AJ Mitchell for the Thunder. I don't want to downplay A.J. Mitchell's performance, but there's no Jalen Williams as well. And so now you're missing two guys for Oklahoma City. So they're shorthanded tonight against the Spurs trying to go up 3-1.
1: Yeah, they're shorthanded, but they're still 10 deep. You know what I mean? They're so deep. I mean, obviously, and you think about it. Mitchell and Williams, both double-digit scorers. Obviously, Williams was an all-NBA guy last year, and they just haven't missed a beat. So I don't give them any pity tonight. I think they're going to be fine, and I'm going to say the Spurs are going to show up today and even this series today.
0: I'm going to say this because I do think San Antonio's future is obviously bright. Talked about it this week on Fox Sports Radio. I think, like, with Dylan Harper and Stephon Castle around Victor Wembanyama, like, they're going to be scary good, and I actually think that they would be better than Oklahoma City if those other players progress. But tonight will tell a lot about San Antonio because they can win tonight and still lose the series, and I'll take a lot from it.
1: Yes.
0: If they don't win tonight, I don't know if they've gone as far as we think that they have gone.
1: Yeah.
0: So I'm not trying to give you a word salad, but if they extend the series to six or seven games, there's no fault in that. But if they win that game one and then bow out, you know, losing the next four, then that tells me, okay, maybe everything was put into that game one and that there isn't anything left in the tank, which would tell me that they still got a ways to go.
1: Yeah, I agree with you on that. They need this game for a lot of reasons, but for them and their health as a team moving forward, I think they need it for sure.
0: And who wins tonight?
1: I got the Spurs tonight.
0: Okay, I'm going to go with the Spurs as well. And hopefully everyone will be wearing matching shoes. For Kerry Rhodes, I'm Dan Byer. Be safe on this Memorial Day weekend. We'll talk to you next time here on Fox Sports Sunday.
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8: 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Welcome to South Dakota. Have a beer. With two convenient locations with drive-thrus, one on West 12th Street and one on East 12th in Cleveland, Booze Boys makes it easy to grab your favorites, and they'll never charge you a credit card fee. Booze Boys. The weather's unpredictable, but your drink shouldn't be. Stock up today and be ready for whatever shows up tomorrow.
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12: 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Great years in the Navy.
13: And I joined the Marines in 2016. I was a senior in high school.
12: My family really wants to be settled in one place.
11: 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Now I want to turn that into a civilian career, but I still want to serve.
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12: 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I want to give back too.
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16: And here's what you need to know.
17: Coming up in the NBA playoffs, Game 4 of the West Finals, Oklahoma City without Jalen Williams again due to a sore hamstring plays at San Antonio. Guard A.J. Mitchell also out with a strained calf, but OKC does lead the series 2-1. The Knicks are up 3-0 in the East Finals. They're at Cleveland on Monday. Knicks have won 10 straight. The All-NBA first team was announced tonight, led by Shai Gilgeous-Alexander of OKC and Denver's Nikola Jokic, who were each unanimous choices. WNBA wins for Atlanta and Dallas in the NHL playoffs. About to start Game 3 of the West Final. Vegas up 2-0 hosts Colorado. The Indy 500 went to Felix Rosenquist with a very late pass. Closest finish ever in that race. NASCAR 600 going on in Charlotte. Chase Briscoe has the lead over Denny Hamlin. Wyndham Clark took the Byron Nelson by 3 strokes. I'm Steve DeSager.
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20: We're about to have a big night. We are about to have a big night because, quite frankly, it's possible, my opinion. NBA champion gets decided tonight. It's that big of a game. I have always tried to state to people whenever you hear a talking head around America talk about the pivotal game 3, you should raise your hand and go, no, the even numbered games are the pivotal ones. Because when you win the pivotal game 3, the other team can just go win the pivotal game 4. And then you're right back to even Steven again. So this is the night where Oklahoma City either shows us they are still the top dog, or the Spurs tell us that maybe they are somewhat ready. We are broadcasting live from the Fox Sports Radio studios. We are getting ready to get on Game 4. We got a